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Welcome to another episode of our tafsir page by page, and inshallah ta'ala today we are on page number 26 of the Quran, and that is in the second juz, Surah Al-Baqarah. Allah subhanahu wa ta'ala, in the previous episode and the previous page, we mentioned that Allah azza wa jalla speaks about the believers and the way that the people of understanding and iman reflect upon the signs of Allah subhanahu wa ta'ala, thus leading them to worship of Allah azza wa jalla alone and to submitting to his command subhanahu wa ta'ala, and how the disbelievers are those who, despite seeing them, those signs in the creation of Allah and the universe of Allah azza wa jalla, they still take gods besides Allah subhanahu wa ta'ala in worship, and how there they will come on the day of judgment, and Allah azza wa jalla will punish them as a result, and those gods that they worship besides him, they will disown them and they will disavow themselves of having any knowledge of what they used to do in worship besides Allah azza wa jalla. Allah subhanahu wa ta'ala, at the conclusion of the last episode we mentioned, he spoke about how these are from the traps of shaitan, how shaitan commands evil and indecency and speaking about Allah azza wa jalla without knowledge. So Allah subhanahu wa ta'ala, at the beginning of page 26 in verse 170, Allah azza wa jalla gives an example of speaking about Allah without knowledge. And it is one of the most common ways that the people and the nations of the prophets used to respond to them. Allah subhanahu wa ta'ala says, أعوذ بالله من الشيطان الرجيم وَإِذَا قِيلَ لَهُمُ اتَّبِعُوا مَا أَنزَلَ اللَّهُ قَالُوا بَلْ نَتَّبِعُ مَا أَلْفَيْنَا عَلَيْهِ

what we're going to stick with. You will find this in the stories of the Quran of the various prophets that Allah Azza wa Jal sent to the different nations of the earth, and you find this in the Sunnah or in the Seerah of our own Messenger Muhammad sallallahu alaihi wasallam. How often did the Quraysh say to him, "How can you disregard the religion of our forefathers? How can you say that what our forefathers were upon was falsehood? How can you say that you don't want to worship the gods that our fathers used to worship?" And this is a common thing that they would do. For example, as is mentioned in Sahih Bukhari, when the Prophet ﷺ came to his uncle Abu Talib on his deathbed, and Abu Talib had not accepted Islam, and the Prophet ﷺ said to him, "Oh my uncle, say La ilaha illallah," a statement that if you say it, I will use it on your behalf in front of Allah Azza wa Jal. Meaning, say that, and the rest inshaAllah I can do by interceding on your behalf in front of Allah subhanahu wa ta'ala. And the likes of Abu Lahab and Abu Jahl and others from the leaders of Quraysh were also by the deathbed of Abu Talib. And they said to him, "Will you leave the religion of your father, your grandfather? Will you go away from the religion of Abdul Muttalib and forsake everything that he stood for?" And so Abu Talib at the end remained upon the religion of his forefathers. That pull of ancestry, that pull of lineage, that pull that surely if I disregard what they're doing, it means that they had no knowledge, or they were upon falsehood, or what they did was all wrong. That is a pull that is extremely strong. And most of us, even till today, are still upon this. We're very happy to go with what our parents do. And what is interesting is that often you will find young people, when it comes to the careers that their parents chose, you know, the way of life in general, the aspects of dunya and so on, a lot of them like to, or a lot of young people usually like to take a different path. Whether it's a form of rebellion, or whether it's a form of just like, "Oh, this is the norm and I want to do something different, or I don't just want to follow in my father's footsteps or my mother's footsteps, I want to try something different and unique, different experiences, new experiences and so on." But when it comes to religion, we're very happy to stick to what is just the culture and the norm, and to stay within that bubble. Even though the aspects of the dunya matter less, as we know, than this aspect of worshipping Allah subhanahu wa ta'ala. And you find the same mindset even amongst Muslims. If you come to someone and say that practice that you're doing is a practice of disbelief, kufr, or that practice that you're doing is a bid'ah, it's an innovation, or what you're doing is wrong, it's something which you shouldn't be doing. One of the common things that you will find people will say is that, "Well, our parents taught us this. We've been doing this since we were kids. My grandparents used to do this. This is all we've done in our family. I don't know anything else. Are you telling me that my parents for 50 years didn't know what they were doing? They don't know their religion?" And people take this off onto a different route. And so Allah Azza wa Jalla is telling us here that this type of thinking is incorrect. Because number one, there is no guarantee that your parents are upon guidance. Allah Azza wa Jalla didn't guarantee that for anyone, that their parents are upon guidance. Number two, that even if they are upon there's no guarantee that they are upon guidance, then number two, surely that means that you have to find your own path. You have to go and make sure that what you are doing is correct, and in terms of the worship of Allah subhanahu wa ta'ala. You will not be asked about them, they will not be asked about you. You will not be held to account for them, and they will not be held to account for you. And therefore, a person has to think for themselves and realize for themselves. And so Allah Azza wa Jalla is saying that when the prophets of Allah would come with these messages, they would say, "This is not what we found our forefathers upon." Allah Azza wa Jalla says, what if they weren't guided? What if they didn't understand? What if they were upon disbelief? It is not a justification and an excuse in front of Allah Azza wa Jalla and Yawm al-Qiyamah to say, "Of Allah, this is what I found my father and mother upon, and I followed them, so you go and speak to them." It's not a valid justification. Not a valid justification in terms of issues of iman, disbelief and iman. Nor is it a valid justification in terms of a Muslim saying that I did these practices that were wrong, incorrect, against the principles of the Sharia, because my forefathers were upon them. My parents were upon them. I heard this in a lecture or what it may be. And so Allah Azza wa Jalla is telling us to beware of this. Those people who disregard knowledge, disregard, for example, proofs and evidences, disregard the teachings of the Quran and the Sunnah, Allah Azza wa Jal compares them, in particular, obviously, in first instance, it is about the disbelievers. Allah subhanahu wa ta'ala compares them to the one who, the farmer or the herdsman, who's calling animals that only hear sounds and they don't really understand the words that are being said. They recognize intonation of the voice, they recognize there's a sound emanating from this man, but does the animal understand the farmer? Does the animal come and have a conversation? Can he understand intricately what is being said? No. And so Allah

0: وجل says in verse number 171 وَمَثَلُ الَّذِينَ كَفَرُوا كَمَثَلِ الَّذِي يَنْعِقُ بِمَا لَا يَسْمَعُ إِلَّا دُعَاءً وَنِدَاءً صُمٌّ بُكْمٌ عُمْيٌ فَهُمْ لَا يَعْقِلُونَ. Calling to disbelievers is like the herdsman. The example of the ones who call the disbelievers is like the example of the herdsman who calls to things that hear nothing but a shout and a cry. لا يسمع إلا دعاء ونداء, a shout and a cry. Indeed, they are deaf, dumb and blind, and they understand nothing. The example of the one who hears the statements of Iman, hears the Quran, hears the Sunnah of the Prophet sallallahu alaihi wasallam, hears that this is the path that is leading to Allah Azza wa Jalla, and these are the signs of Allah and the evidences of Allah subhanahu wa ta'ala, and they disregard that, is like the animals who hear their farmer, their herdsman calling them, and they don't understand anything but they hear sounds. They can hear the sounds, and they may follow those sounds or follow some of those instructions, but they don't comprehend what's being said. So likewise, when it comes to the disbelievers, they hear the sound, meaning that Allah Azza wa Jalla has established the proof upon them. They have no excuse on Yawm al-Qiyamah that they didn't know, that they didn't hear. But as for taking that information, taking those sounds and comprehending them and understanding them, that is something which they don't have the ability to do. And so therefore in the Quran, when Allah Azza wa Jalla says that this is the example of the disbelievers, then therefore we understand by necessity that the believers are the ones who don't possess those attributes. The believers are the ones who not only understand or hear the cry and the shout, but they understand the words that come with it as well. When the Quran is being recited, they try to understand what Allah Azza wa Jalla is saying. They try to comprehend and they try to apply it in terms of their lives. And likewise with the guidance of the Prophet sallallahu alaihi wasallam. That is the difference. So one can just read or hear, but they don't really comprehend, and so therefore they don't do anything with the knowledge. And the other one hears as well, but they also comprehend. They also understand. They also internalize. And they therefore apply the rulings of Allah subhanahu wa ta'ala. Allah Azza wa Jalla, as we mentioned in the previous episode, Allah subhanahu wa ta'ala gave a command to mankind in general that they should eat from that which is halal and pure. And in verse 172, Allah Azza wa Jalla gives a similar command, but this time for the believers. For mankind in the previous verse, in the previous episode, the command was to eat from the halal for all of mankind, and therefore to stay away from the footsteps of shaitan. This verse about the believers says that when we eat from that which Allah Azza wa Jalla has provided to us from the halal and the tayyib, that which is pure, it should be a means of us coming closer to Allah Azza wa Jalla by way of gratitude and worship. Allah subhanahu wa ta'ala says, يَا أَيُّهَا الَّذِينَ آمَنُوا كُلُوا مِنْ طَيِّبَاتِ مَا رَزَقَنَاكُمْ وَاشْكُرُوا لِلَّهِ إِن كُنْتُمْ إِيَّاهُ تَعْبُدُونَ. O you who believe, eat the good things that we have provided for you and be grateful to Allah Azza wa Jalla if it is indeed Him that you worship. Allah subhanahu wa ta'ala, as we mentioned in the last episode, commands us to eat what is good, what is pure, what is halal, what is lawful, and what is pure, meaning that the means that are used in order to attain it, the way that it's cooked, the way that it's attained, the way that it's sourced, is also something which is pure and good. And Allah Azza wa Jalla says, مَا رَزَقْنَاكُمْ, that which we provided you from the greatest attributes of Allah Azza wa Jalla and His greatest favors upon us, is that He is the one who provides for us. The rizq of Allah Azza wa Jalla, as Allah Azza wa Jalla says in Surah Hud, وَمَا مِن دَابَّةٍ فِي الْأَرْضِ إِلَّا عَلَى اللَّهِ رِزْقُهَا, there is not a single creature upon the earth except that Allah sustains it and provides for it. So Allah has given us the ability to eat, and Allah Azza wa Jalla has made for us food that we can enjoy, and Allah subhanahu wa ta'ala has made the vast majority of it halal and permissible for us to consume. When we eat from that food, we should make shukr of Allah Azza wa Jalla and thank Him. Thank Him in terms of verbally thanking Allah Azza wa Jalla, praising Allah subhanahu wa ta'ala, making the du'as before and after eating, saying Alhamdulillah. That is from the gratitude of Allah Azza wa Jalla. From the gratitude of Allah subhanahu wa ta'ala is to speak and remember about the blessings that Allah bestowed upon you, that Allah has favored you with food, that you open your fridge or you open your larder and your cupboards at home and you find it filled with different varying types of food. At the same time, when there are many people around the world, as we know, Muslim and non-Muslim, that are suffering from hunger and poverty, that go from meal to meal not knowing where the next one will come from, that will survive on the bare minimum because they have no other recourse to finding any provision. Allah Azza wa Jalla has favored you. And from the shukr of Allah subhanahu wa ta'ala and His gratitude is that then you use that food in order to worship him subhanahu wa ta'ala. Use it as a means, the energy that you get, the nourishment that is provided for you by Allah subhanahu wa ta'ala, should be a means through which you come closer to Allah Azza wa Jalla by doing more ibadah, doing more good, looking after your family, providing for them, doing what is halal, and staying away from what is haram. And so we use food that is halal and pure. And we thank Allah Azza wa Jalla in a way that is befitting. And then we use the, if you like, the after effect or the end result of that food, which is the nourishment and energy that it provides, to further worship Allah Azza wa Jalla, as Allah subhanahu wa ta'ala says, إِن كُنْتُمْ إِيَّاهُ تَعْبُدُونَ, if it is Him that you indeed worship. In verse 173, Allah subhanahu wa ta'ala then mentions to us the foods that are not allowed. As we said, generally speaking, everything that Allah has given to us by way of food and drink is permissible. It is lawful. Instead, what Allah Azza wa Jal does is He makes the exceptions of what is haram, and therefore everything else remains lawful. As opposed to the other way around, that everything's haram, and then Allah lists every single type of food that is halal. Can you imagine? Because in the time of the Prophet sallallahu alaihi wasallam, in Arabia, Mecca, Medina, they had very limited exposure to different types of food. And so for Allah to list all the types of food that would come and emerge later on, for example in our time, you know, the very many types of dishes and desserts and foods that are available in the cuisines of the world are so vast and so many and so different and unique, that in the time of the Prophet sallallahu alaihi wasallam, to list them all and say all of these are halal and anything not mentioned in this list is haram, that is something which is the wrong way of going about this issue. And that is why Allah subhanahu wa ta'ala in these types of affairs makes it easy for us. He says everything is halal, but you have this list of the handful of things or whatever it may be, this list of a few dozen things, that is the haram. And that will apply at every time and place and age. Everything else therefore is halal. What you do with those ingredients, the different types of foods and dishes and cuisines that you make, that's all halal, because it's taken from all the ingredients that are halal. And so from that which is haram, Allah Azza wa Jalla mentions in verse 173, إنما حرم عليكم الميتة والدم ولحم الخنزير وما أهل به لغير الله. Allah says that He has forbidden for you carrion. Carrion meat is an animal that dies of its own accord, meaning that it wasn't slaughtered in the name of Allah Azza wa Jalla, slaughtered for the purposes of eating meat with the requisite etiquettes and laws and commands that we know that goes into dhabh and slaughtering according to the Sharia law. Carrion is, for example, you go and you find an animal that just died of old age, died of disease, died of whatever particular, you know, whichever way, it has died without being ritually slaughtered. That is called maita. It is a dead animal, and therefore it is not permissible for you to eat. What dam, flowing blood. It is not permissible for the Muslims to eat flowing blood or drink from flowing blood. The exception to this would be, number one, the remnants of blood that you find sometimes in meat. For example, you have a steak or you have some meat. Sometimes you will find remnants of blood. That small trace amount of blood is something which is allowed, because it is something which is part of the meat that you take from the animal. And likewise, as the Prophet told us sallallahu alaihi wasallam, the organs of the animals that we eat, so for example, the heart, the liver, the kidney, there is blood within some of these organs, and that is also therefore permissible. The third thing that Allah Azza wa Jalla has made haram is lahm al-khinzir, pig's meat, in any way, shape or form, pork, bacon, ham, whichever form it is made or cooked or served and prepared, it is all haram. وَمَا أُهِلَّ بِهِ لِغَيْرِ اللَّهِ, and animals over which other than Allah's name has been invoked, meaning that they have been slaughtered to other than Allah Azza wa Jalla, idols or gods besides Allah subhanahu wa ta'ala. And so that animal is also therefore haram to eat, even if the animal itself is an animal that we would normally be permissible, it is allowed for us to eat. So for example, a cow or a sheep, it is permissible to us to eat from that meat. But if the way that it is prepared, meaning the way that it is slaughtered, is not in accordance to the Sharia, then it is not allowed. If someone slaughters that animal to an idol or a god besides Allah, it now becomes haram. Not because of the essence of the animal, but because of the preparation and slaughter methods. And Allah Azza wa Jal elsewhere in the Quran, for example in Surah Al-An'am, will give more details of this, and we find a number of ahadith of the Prophet sallallahu alaihi wasallam concerning other types of animals and other types of meats that are considered to be haram, and likewise obviously drinks as well. But here Allah Azza wa Jal gives us these four categories as an example of the things that you stay away from. And as we mentioned before, that the physical nourishment plays a part in the way that we worship Allah subhanahu wa ta'ala, in terms of our deeds being accepted, our du'as being responded to, but also because the more that you engage in haram, in your food, in your drink, in the way that you're nourished, it is more likely then that you are going to go onto other forms of haram by way of other deeds. And if you're someone who's diligent, you're constantly mindful, as the Muslim should be, that every time you pick something up that is food that you're unfamiliar with, you look at the ingredients and you want to make sure that it's devoid of alcohol and pork and all of those different things that we know in our religion is haram, we stay away from them. That level of diligence, that level of care, it is an act of worship that Allah Azza wa Jalla rewards you for. And if you're diligent in your food, then inshallah ta'ala you are diligent when it comes to other aspects of halal and haram. Allah Azza wa Jalla then gives in verse 173, continuing with this verse, the exception to that rule. The above categories of pork and blood and so on, there is an exception to that rule, and that is فَمَنِ اضْطُرَّ غَيْرَ بَاغٍ وَلَا عَادٍ فَلَا إِثْمَ عَلَيْهِ إِنَّ اللَّهَ غَفُورٌ رَحِيمٌ. But if anyone is forced to eat such things by hunger rather than desire or excess, he commits no sin. Indeed, Allah Azza wa Jal is oft forgiving, most merciful. Allah subhanahu wa ta'ala says that there is an exception to this rule, and that is the exception of the one who is in a state of dire need. Someone, for example, is in the middle of a desert, they're lost, and they have no food and no drink. And then they come across an animal that is carrion meat, it died of its own accord. It is permissible for them to eat from that meat for as much as their ability, or as much as they need in order to survive. Because that is what Allah Azza wa Jalla has made halal. And so you don't actively go out looking for that type of food, nor do you actively go, and that is what Allah Azza wa Jalla says, you don't do it out of desire or excess. It's not something which you want to do, or you put yourself in that position, or when you're given that opportunity, you gorge upon it and gorge and you say, no, for the next 3 days, this is all I'm going to... You don't go to excess in these types of issues. But Allah Azza wa Jalla, from His mercy, as we know in our Sharia, that in times of extreme hardship and difficulty, Allah subhanahu wa ta'ala has made certain things allowed for necessity. So certain things which would normally be haram are allowed, and that is from the mercy of Allah Azza wa Jalla. And obviously the details of this can be found further in the books of fiqh, and this isn't really the place or the time for us to go into that detail. Allah Azza wa Jalla continues in verse 174, and He says subhanahu wa ta'ala, إِنَّ الَّذِينَ يَكْتُمُونَ مَا أَنزَلَ اللَّهُ مِنَ الْكِتَابِ وَيَشْتَرُونَ بِهِ ثَمَنًا قَلِيلًا أُولَئِكَ مَا يَأْكُلُونَ فِي بُطُونِهِمْ إِلَّا النَّارَ وَلَا يُكَلِّمُهُمُ اللَّهُ يَوْمَ الْقِيَامَةِ وَلَا يُزَكِّيهِمْ وَلَهُمْ عَذَابٌ أَلِيمٌ. As for those who conceal the scripture that Allah sent down, and they sell it for a small price, they only fill their bellies with fire. Allah Azza wa Jalla says those who conceal the knowledge that Allah Azza wa Jalla has given to them in the book. And obviously this is first and foremost speaking about the disbelievers, the Jews and the Christians, the people of the scripture, but even amongst the Muslims, if someone wants to do this. And they sell it for a small price, meaning they buy the dunya for the akhirah. Because the whole of the dunya is a small price, even though it is something which in our time, you know, for us in this world, is something which is, you know, extremely valuable. It is something which is priceless. But when it is compared to the hereafter, it is an extremely small price. To buy your akhirah with the dunya, or to buy the dunya for your with your akhirah, it is something which Allah Azza wa Jalla says it is a small price. The people who do this, Allah says, they only devour fire in their bellies. And this is the connection, and Allah knows best, to the previous verses. Allah Azza wa Jalla is saying, stick to the halal. Eat from the halal, stay away from the haram. Those people, Allah Azza wa Jalla is saying, that it's not just about the physical nourishment, but rather the other things that people do. So they sell Allah's revelation and His guidance and the knowledge of the scriptures. They sell it for the world, for the dunya. And when you sell something for the dunya, what you receive is worldly monetary benefit. What will you do with that monetary benefit? You will feed yourself with it, clothe yourself with it, surround yourself with it. Allah Azza wa Jalla says, in reality, therefore, they only devour the fire. And Allah Azza wa Jalla says, وَلَا يُكَلِّمُهُمُ اللَّهُ يَوْمَ الْقِيَامَةِ. Those are the people that Allah will not speak to on the Day of Judgment. وَلَا يُزَكِّيهِمْ. Nor will He purify them. وَلَهُمْ عَذَابٌ أَلِيمٌ. And they will have the worst of punishments. And that is because they have given up what is revelation, what is the benefit of the akhirah, what is the reward of Allah Azza wa Jal. They gave it up for the paltry sum of the dunya. And that is what Allah subhanahu wa ta'ala in verse 175, Allah azza wa jal mentions this in even more stark and clear terms. Allah azza wa jal says, أُولَٰئِكَ الَّذِينَ اشْتَرَوُوا الضَّلَالَةَ بِالْهُدَىٰ وَالْعَذَابَ بِالْمَغْفِرَةِ. These are the ones who exchange guidance for error, forgiveness for torment. They have bought guidance, soul guidance, and they have bought misguidance with it. And they sold the forgiveness of Allah Azza wa Jal, and instead they bought the punishment of the fire. And that is why the people of Iman are always told to be patient. Always told to be patient that yes, even if the dunya is difficult and hard, yes, even if you struggle, even if you go through many challenges and hardships, tests and trials, be patient. Because what you are attaining and what you are buying and purchasing with this patience and steadfastness and sacrifice, you are buying the akhirah. And you are buying the forgiveness of Allah Azza wa Jal and the pleasure of Allah subhanahu wa ta'ala. Don't be those people who are short-sighted, who can only think in terms of immediate gratification, that everything they want, it must be now in this world, and they want to enjoy it to the max, to the most of their ability. That's what they want. And they will do anything by hook or crook to attain that. So if it means selling the akhirah, it means selling guidance, it means just engaging in haram, they will do so. And that is why Allah Azza wa Jalla concludes verse 175 by saying, فَمَا أَصْبَرَهُمْ عَلَى النَّارِ. What makes them so patient in the face of the fire? Meaning that every type of guidance they're giving away, they don't want. And every type of misguidance and evil they're embracing. And the end result of that is the fire. So they're willing to be patient and steadfastness over something or upon something which ultimately will lead them to the fire of hell and Allah's punishment. So therefore, shouldn't the believer be more patient, more steadfast when it comes to attaining what is essentially Allah's reward and His blessings on Yawm al-Qiyamah? The believer should be more willing to sacrifice for what is pleasing to Allah subhanahu wa ta'ala than the disbelievers who are willing to sacrifice and remain steadfast upon what will ultimately be the fire. Allah subhanahu wa ta'ala concludes this page in verse 176. Allah azza wa jal says, ذَلِكَ بِأَنَّ اللَّهَ نَزَّلَ الْكِتَابَ بِالْحَقَّ. This is because Allah has sent the scripture with the truth. وَإِنَّ الَّذِينَ اخْتَلَفُوا فِي الْكِتَابِ لَفِي شِقَاقٍ بَعِيدٍ. And those who pursue differences in the scripture, they are indeed deeply entrenched in opposition. Allah subhanahu wa ta'ala says that we have sent down to you the truth. The truth that you have with you in the book, the truth that was given at the hands of the Prophet sallallahu alaihi wasallam. As for those who disbelieve, those who differ when it comes to revelation, those who differ and they pursue the differences of the scripture, they will always be in opposition to that which Allah azza wa jal has revealed. So Allah subhanahu wa ta'ala tells us to remain steadfast and patient upon good, upon worship, upon submitting to Allah subhanahu wa ta'ala, and don't be misguided. Don't be entranced by those people who look as if they are enjoying the dunya and they're enjoying all of the beauty of the dunya. As the Prophet told us sallallahu alaihi wasallam, Allah has given to them the few pleasures of the dunya, and Allah Azza wa Jalla has saved for us the pleasures of the akhirah. And that's why we know, as is mentioned in the hadith, that this world is described as being the prison of the believer. The prison of the believer. It is said that one of the people came to one of the scholars of the past, and he was a disbeliever and he was poor. And the Muslim scholar was someone who was wealthy. So he said, how can you say that this prison is, or this life is the prison of the believer, when you seem to be enjoying it more than I am? And so the scholar responded and he said, it is a prison for me in comparison to that which Allah has prepared for the believers on Yawm al-Qiyamah. And it is a paradise for you in comparison to that which Allah has prepared for the disbelievers on Yawm al-Qiyamah. And so we are patient upon the hardship of the dunya in the hopes that Allah Azza wa Jalla will give us His eternal blessings and reward. May Allah subhanahu wa ta'ala grant that to us and our parents, our children and our families and all of the believers. Barakallahu feekum wa sallallahu ala nabiyyina Muhammad wa ala alihi wa sahbihi ajma'in. Wassalamu alaikum wa rahmatullahi wa barakatuh.
1: 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From Sydney's shores we share the way, with hope and peace for every day. 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Faith.

0: In the name of God, the Merciful, the Beneficent. All praise is due to Allah, Lord of the worlds. And may peace and blessings be upon our Prophet Muhammad and upon his righteous family and companions. Allah says in the glorious Quran,
1: أَلَا بِذِكْرِ اللَّهِ تَطْمَئِنُّ الْقُلُوبِ
0: Verily, in the remembrance of Allah do hearts find rest. This contains a number of remembrances for you to recite in the morning and in the evening. We hope that you will reap its rewards and spread its blessings. In the morning and in the evening, recite Ayatul Kursi once.

We have reached the evening, and at this very time, unto Allah belongs all sovereignty, and all praise is for Allah. None has the right to be worshipped except Allah alone without any partner. To Him belongs all sovereignty and all praise, and He is over all things omnipotent. My Lord, I ask for the good of this night and the good of what follows it, and I take refuge in You from the evil of this night and the evil of what follows it. My Lord, I take refuge in You from laziness and senility. My Lord, I take refuge in You from torment in the fire and punishment in the grave. In the evening, say,

O Allah, by your leave we have reached the evening, and by your leave we have reached the morning. By your leave we live and die, and unto you is our return. In the morning and in the evening, say,

O Allah, you are my Lord. None has the right to be worshipped except you. You created me, and I am your servant, and I abide by your covenant and promise as best as I can. I take refuge in you from the evil of that which I have committed. I acknowledge your favor upon me, and I acknowledge my sin, so forgive me, for verily none can forgive sin except you. In the evening, recite the following four times.

O Allah, verily I have reached the evening and call on you, the bearers of your throne, your angels, and all of your creation, to witness that you are Allah. None has the right to be worshipped except you alone without any partner, and that Muhammad is your servant and messenger. In the evening, say,

O Allah, whatever blessing upon which I or any of your creation have retired is from you alone, without any partner, so for you is all praise and unto you is all thanks. In the morning and in the evening, recite the following three times.

O Allah, grant my body health. O Allah, grant my hearing health. O Allah, grant my sight health. None has the right to be worshipped except you. O Allah, I take refuge with you from disbelief and poverty, and I take refuge with you from the punishment of the grave. None has the right to be worshipped except you. In the morning and in the evening, recite the following 7 times.

Allah is sufficient for me. None has the right to be worshipped except Him. Upon Him I rely, and He is the Lord of the Exalted Throne. In the morning and in the evening, say,

O Allah, I ask you for pardon and well-being in this life and the next. O Allah, I ask you for pardon and well-being in my religious and worldly affairs, and my family and my wealth. O Allah, veil my weaknesses and set at ease my dismay. O Allah, preserve me from the front and from behind, and on my right and on my left and from above, and I take refuge with you lest I be swallowed up by the earth.

O Allah, knower of the unseen and the seen, creator of the heavens and the earth, Lord and sovereign of all things, I bear witness that none has the right to be worshipped except you. I take refuge in you from the evil of my soul and from the evil and shirk of the devil, and from committing wrong against my soul or bringing such upon any other Muslim. In the morning and in the evening, recite the following 3 times.

In the name of Allah, with whose name nothing is harmed on earth nor in the heavens, and He is the All-Seeing, the All-Knowing. In the morning and in the evening, recite the following 3 times.

I am pleased with Allah as a Lord, and Islam as a religion, and with Muhammad, peace and blessings be upon him, as a prophet. In the morning and in the evening, recite the following 3 times.

I am pleased with Allah as a Lord, and Islam as a religion, and with Muhammad, peace and blessings be upon him, as a prophet. In the morning and in the evening, say,

O ever-living, O self-subsisting and supporter of all, by your mercy I seek assistance. Rectify for me all of my affairs, and do not leave me to myself even for the blink of an eye. In the evening, say,

We have reached the evening, and at this very time all sovereignty belongs to Allah, Lord of the worlds. O Allah, I ask you for the good of this night, its opening, its triumph, its light, its blessing, and its guidance. And I take refuge in you from the evil of this night and the evil of that which follows it. In the evening, say,

0: We retire upon the fitrah of Islam and the word of pure faith and upon the religion of our Prophet Muhammad, peace and blessings be upon him, and the religion of our forefather Ibrahim, who was a Muslim and of true faith and was not of those who associate others with Allah. In the morning and in the evening, recite 100 times,
1: Subhanallahi wa bihamdih.
0: How perfect Allah is, and I praise Him. Recite 10 times a day.

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In the evening, recite three times.

0: I take refuge in Allah's perfect words from the evil He has created. Recite 100 times a day.
1: أستغفر الله وأتوب إليه.
0: I seek forgiveness from Allah and repent to Him. In the morning and in the evening, recite 10 times.
1: اللهم صل وسلم على نبينا محمد.
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2: Well, what if I just don't want any friends? What if I'm just tired of being around people? And at this point in my life, I've been through so many friendships, so many relationships, where I always feel like I'm the one that's giving more, where I always feel like it ends up in some sort of betrayal, someone taking advantage of me. And at this point, I'm just sick of people. And it reminded me instantly of a hadith of the Prophet ﷺ, الَّذِي يُخَالِطُ النَّاسَ وَيَصْبِرُ عَلَىٰ أَذَاهُمْ خَيْرٌ مِنَ الَّذِي لَا يُخَالِطُ النَّاسَ وَلَا يَصْبِرُ عَلَىٰ أَذَاهُمْ. That the one who mixes with the people and encounters what naturally is some of the hardship that comes when you deal with people is better than the one who shuns the people and does not tolerate what comes from them, is not patient with the hardship that comes from them. And that hadith obviously is speaking about encountering people and mixing with the people in a healthy way. Injecting ihsan, injecting excellence in spaces that lack excellence. Injecting trust in spaces that have been poisoned by betrayal. Bringing good language to places where foul language is normal. Bringing Allah's remembrance to places where He is not remembered. All of these things is what is being spoken about. And obviously, no one tolerated more abuse than the Prophet ﷺ, despite who he was, alayhi salatu wasalam. Right? Nice people generally get taken advantage of. Honest people generally end up in situations that they regret. And so a question comes up, you know, what am I supposed to do? What am I supposed to do? I have gotten to a certain age in my life. You know, they talk about the innocence of someone who's young. By the time you've gone through enough business partnerships and relationships and friendships, you're just done. You become a very jaded person. And of course, with some, may Allah subhanahu wa ta'ala help them, that's even marriages, right? Betrayal in marriages and hardship that comes through that. May Allah subhanahu wa ta'ala ease that pain and allow us to have healthier marriages without betrayal and infidelity and some of the things that people encounter, despite doing everything they're supposed to do in a marriage. So it can leave you as a very jaded person. So where do we go from here? And I wanted to actually reflect on some of the analogies from the Prophet ﷺ and his companions, and then what that means for us, something constructive in a few minutes. I found a beautiful narration from Abu Darda radiallahu ta'ala anhu. قَالَ أَدْرَكْتُ النَّاسَ وَرَقًا لَا شَوْكَ فِيهِ. He said that, I remember living amongst people, and they were like leaves with no thorns. Meaning, you walk around and you don't have to worry about something pricking you. Right? I lived amongst honest people. I know what it was like to be in a generation of honest, God-fearing people. He said, فَأَصْبَحُوا شَوْكًا لَا وَرَقَ فِيهِ. And then I saw it change completely. Where there are thorns everywhere, and I don't see just innocent leaves. I'm going to get pricked right and left, even if I'm not doing anything. He said, إِن نَقَتَّهُمْ نَقَدُوكَ. Which my translation would be the best thing. If you mess with them, they'll mess with you too. Okay, if you kind of agitate, or if you criticize, or if you give advice, it'll come back towards you as well. وَإِن تَرَكْتَهُمْ لَا يَتْرُكُوكَ. But the problem is that if you leave people alone, they won't leave you alone. So you can, you know, get in the game basically, and you can muscle your way through the way that people deal with each other, and you're not going to come out clean, right? They're going to get right back at you, even if you're not a zalim. Just in general, it's going to be tough. Or, even if you leave people alone, they will not leave you alone. Right? You don't get involved in any trouble. You don't do anything to agitate or to aggravate. You just keep to yourself. And still, people are going to talk about you. Still, people are going to mess with you. Still, people are going to make claims about you. You're still going to find yourself in a mess because people have become collectively messier. And so they said to Abu Darda radiallahu ta'ala anhu, okay, فَكَيْفَ نَصْنَعُ. What are we supposed to do when that time comes? قَالَ تُقْرِضْهُمْ مِنْ عِرْضِكَ لِيَوْمِ فَقْرِكَ. He said, loan them your name for a day in which you will be impoverished. You'll be in poverty. Loan them your name. Let them have it. Let them speak about you. Let them say things about you. Let them, you know, take shots at you. Let them prick. Because there will come a day of poverty. The Prophet ﷺ mentions that al-aktharun, that those people that have a lot will have such little on the day of judgment. Except for those, of course, who were people of charity and goodness. And the Prophet ﷺ mentioned al-muflis, a bankrupt person on the day of judgment. Some people will show up on the day of judgment with salah, with prayer, with fasting, with all types of good deeds. And it will all go away in front of their eyes because it's a credit card. All these people that you hurt, سَبَّ هَذَا وَشَتَمَ هَذَا وَخْتَابَ هَذَا وَضَرَبَ هَذَا, they're all going to line up one by one and take your good deeds. Until you're left with nothing. May Allah subhanahu wa ta'ala protect us from being amongst them. Allahumma ameen. And a person says, Ya Allah, I have nothing left. Now you go into debt on the day of judgment. People will come and put their sins on you because you have no more good deeds for them. It's a terrifying situation. So Abu Darda radiallahu anhu is saying to his students, he's saying, listen, just let them have at it. But know that there will come a day that you'll get it back. It'll be paid back to you. The Prophet ﷺ also spoke to this idea of the quality of people sort of deteriorating. When he said, عليه الصلاة والسلام, إِنَّمَا النَّاسُ كَالْإِبْلِ الْمِئَةِ لَا تَكَادُ تَجِدُ فِيهَا رَاحِلًا. Prophet ﷺ said, people are like a set of 100 camels. Out of 100, you'll only find one that's good for a journey. And if you think about people, you can only rely on one person out of 100. Now of course, as time goes on, trust withers. Integrity withers. People will constantly disappoint you. The point is to be the disappointed and not the disappointing. People will constantly wrong you. The point is to be the one who is maqtul, not qatil. The one who's killed, not killing. The one who is wronged, not wronging. Because if you wrong someone, your price to pay is on the day of judgment. If you are wronged, that doesn't mean we tolerate an atmosphere of dhulm, an atmosphere of wrongdoing. That doesn't mean that we turn a blind eye to justice and tell people be patient when they're being wronged. That means that for ourselves, in these natural situations, we'd rather be on the side of being harmed rather than harming. Because Allah subhanahu wa ta'ala compensates and Allah subhanahu wa ta'ala prosecutes on the day of judgment. Right? So you can only find one out of 100 that's suitable for a journey. And it's to the point that Hudhayfa ibn al-Yaman radiallahu ta'ala anhu, when he's talking about the loss of amana, the loss of trust in particular over time,

He said, there will come a time on this earth, يُقَالُ إِنَّ فِي بَنِي فُلَانَ رَجُلًا أَمِينًا, that people will have such a hard time finding a trustworthy person, a person of amana, a person of trust, that they'll start to say, somewhere over there, in this city, in this town, there's a trustworthy person. So whether it's in business or whatever it may be, like, you go over there and you'll find someone. Despite the overall increase in population, there are more Muslims around, but there are less trustworthy people. And so you got to go find them. And it becomes a thing. It becomes a rare, you know, a rare prize to the one who is able to find someone that's trustworthy. How many times do you engage in business? How many times do you do something with another Muslim and you think, mashallah, this is going to go great? 2 years later, you're in front of our offices asking for help because that person flipped on you, right? Took advantage of you, wronged you. It's sad. It is a very sad situation. And the Prophet ﷺ gave us instructions, first and foremost, through his own behavior, alayhi salatu wasalam. And I want you to think about being jaded, how a person can get to a point where they're jaded and just disappointed because they're constantly let down. When Rasulullah ﷺ stood up on a Safa, and the Prophet ﷺ said, look, if I was to tell you people that there's an army coming from the other side, we all know this hadith, they'd say, well, of course, you're as-sadiq al-ameen, we'd believe you. For 40 years, Rasulullah ﷺ was their ameen. And he continued to be ameen alayhi salatu wasalam throughout the entirety of his life. For 40 years, you trusted me. For 40 years, I helped you out. For 40 years, I was there for you. And then they act like they don't know him. And you know what's very interesting? SubhanAllah, one of my teachers in Sila, he said, there is not a single narration of the Prophet ﷺ reminding individually someone from the days of ignorance about some good that he did for them. Meaning like, hey, remember, I remember you. You know, pointing to someone. I remember when you were going through this, I was the one that loaned you money. The Prophet ﷺ used to get people out of debt. Remember when you were in hardship, I was the one that you came and talked to. Remember when you needed this, I was the one that did this. Because, لا تبطلوا صدقاتكم بالمن والأذى. Don't be that person that negates their charity by what? Remember when I got you? Remember this and remember that? No. When the Prophet ﷺ helped people, he helped them because of who he was, not because of who they were. So even after Islam, when they turned their backs on him, do you know how many nasty secrets the Prophet ﷺ could have probably brought out from those people? You know, I probably could have humiliated Abu Jahl and Abu Lahab and some of those people by mentioning some things that he surely knew from the past, alayhi salatu wasalam. You know how he could have put some people down and say, remember when I did this for you, you are nobody and I was there for you? And everyone's taking their shots at the Prophet ﷺ now? He didn't do it. Why? He set a different standard for himself. قال عليه الصلاة والسلام أدى الأمانة إلى من ائتمنك. Prophet ﷺ said, when someone entrusts you with something, then fulfill their trust. ولا تخون من خانك. Don't betray those who betray you. Don't act in like manner with people that act in a certain way with you. If you need to end that relationship, end it. We talked about that last week. But don't become that person. Don't justify your own bad behavior by that person's bad behavior towards you. And that's why, subhanAllah, even in the hijrah. I mean, I know we say this, but imagine, they're trying to kill the Prophet ﷺ, but at the same time, they're storing their amanat with him. They're storing their trusts with him. The same people that are plotting a plot to take him out have their most precious possessions with him because they know that even in those circumstances, no one's more trustworthy than him. And what did the Prophet ﷺ do? Did he say, you know what, since you're kicking me out of Mecca, I'm going to take this with me to Medina? No, he leaves Ali radiallahu anhu behind and he says, go return this to this person, go return this to this person, go return this to this person. And risk your life in the process, by the way. Because we hold ourselves to a different standard. I'm not going to become like that person. I'm not going to become like that standard. I'm not going to subject myself to that. Rasulullah ﷺ rose above it, not just after Islam, but even before it. Alayhi salatu wasalam. And that's from his husnul khuluq. And the Prophet ﷺ understands that it's only natural that as time goes on, look, you can get to a point where you're just sick of people, where you start to act towards people, even unintentionally sometimes, with a new meanness and a crudeness and a harshness and a suspicion because of what was done to you. And we learn from the Prophet ﷺ that don't punish people with the pain that was inflicted on you. It's not fair. It's not fair. You know, subhanAllah, sometimes people become monsters in society, and what's the first excuse, especially

0: you know, if the person fits a certain profile, well, when they were kids and this happened, that doesn't excuse anything. No one carries the burden of another person. You don't get to inflict pain on someone else because it was inflicted on you. That's not the way that this works. There are ways to seek justice, and Islam has mechanisms of justice. We're not a religion that says overlook justice, but at the same time, when there is an inevitable wrongdoing that has no recourse in this life, we turn to Allah subhanahu wa ta'ala and we seek it in the next life. So don't punish people with the pain that was inflicted on you. Also seek to be the difference that you want to see in people around you. When you read the hadith of the 100 camels, tell yourself, I'm going to be the one camel. I don't just read that and say, yeah, you know, Sadaqa Rasulullah sallallahu alayhi wa sallam, and indeed we say that, but most people I meet are very messed up people, 99 out of 100. Right? No, say, what does it take to be the one out of the 100? Because the Prophet ﷺ said, فِيكُلِّ قَرْنٍ مِّنْ أُمَّتِي سَابِقُونَ. Every generation of my ummah has people that lead the way, not just in ibad and akhlaq as well, and character as well. They refuse to succumb to nastiness and the practices and things that have become acceptable amongst the people. They just don't do it. So he says, I'll be the dependable friend. I'll be the one that's trustworthy. Even if that's going to cost me something of this dunya, I'll be that person. But I won't lose my akhirah. I won't lose my hereafter. And hopefully I will seek something from the sight of Allah subhanahu wa ta'ala in the process. Also, subhanAllah, sometimes we penalize people in our lives that come afterwards that may be just as honest as us or better than us. We all see ourselves as the good people, right? So just make that assumption that if I'm not the person that's wronging and I've been the one that's wrong, sometimes other people come up in our lives and we don't treat them right. Because I can't trust again. I don't know if I can love again. I don't know if I can move on from this. I don't know if I can establish a friendship again. And let me say that is natural. وَلَا يُكَلِّفُ اللَّهُ نَفْسًا إِلَّا وُسْعَهَا. Allah does not burden a person beyond their scope. It is natural that when you've been betrayed, when you've been wronged, when you've been disappointed, it takes time to build that. However, don't preclude the possibility. Rasulullah's loving relationship with the Ansar after the betrayal of his own people, that's something. And yes, he's Rasulullah ﷺ, and that standard is there, but you know what? We aim for that standard. It's possible, right? Allah took away from the Prophet ﷺ through the process of Al-Furqan, this criteria that came with the religion, his uncles, but he got Abu Bakr radiallahu ta'ala anhu, right? He got people like Sa'd ibn Mu'adh radiallahu ta'ala anhu. He got others, sallallahu alayhi wa sallam, that Allah put in his path as a result. Also, lower your expectations in people as a whole and place your hopes in the reward of Allah subhanahu wa ta'ala. There are going to be times that people are going to let you down. We as Muslims, bayatu Nabi sallallahu alayhi wa sallam, ala alla asra nasa shay'a. I mean, that was the acumen, the way that we approached the Prophet sallallahu alayhi wa sallam. I took bay'ah with the Prophet sallallahu alayhi wa sallam on the basis, I will never ask people for anything. I'm going to try to be the person that helps people. I'm going to try to be at the yad al-ulya, the upper hand. I'm going to try to be the person that puts themselves in a situation where they lift people up out of their vulnerability rather than ending up in too much vulnerability myself. I'm going to try to be a person that helps others, that tries to set the standard. Try to not be in that situation where you will have these expectations of people. They will disappoint you. Place your hopes in the reward from Allah subhanahu wa ta'ala. And I end with the saying of Abu Darda radiallahu ta'ala anhu about particularly reputation and name. He continues and he says, هَبْ عِرْضِكَ لِلَّهِ فَمَنْ سَبَّكَ أَوْ شَتَمَكَ أَوْ قَاتَلَكَ فَدَعْهُ لِلَّهِ فَإِذَا أَسَأْتَ فَاسْتَغْفِرِ اللَّهِ. He said, you give your name to Allah subhanahu wa ta'ala. Give yourself to Allah subhanahu wa ta'ala. Give your reputation, give your name to Allah subhanahu wa ta'ala. So if someone after that comes and they insult you and they say things about you or they hurt you or they whatever it is, give that to Allah subhanahu wa ta'ala. Right? Does that mean, again, that you can tell someone who's being harmed, seek it in the akhirah? No. You try to help that person because that's the point, right? They shouldn't have to ask for recourse for themselves. You set up systems and community systems of justice where those that are wronged don't have to sit on the sideline and just look towards the akhirah. Allah will fill in the gap. But when it's you, and a person goes through these inevitable things in life, you know what? I'm going to leave it to Allah subhanahu wa ta'ala. And the ending of this, إِذَا أَسَأْتَ فَاسْتَغْفِرِ اللَّهِ. If you did wrong, then seek forgiveness from Allah. Don't justify and say, everybody's dirty, I'm going to jump into it myself. No. Hold yourself to that higher standard. إِذَا أَسَأْتَ فَاسْتَغْفِرِ اللَّهِ. When you mess up, seek forgiveness from Allah subhanahu wa ta'ala.
1: When you hear terms like self-care, and self-help and emotional burnout. They sound very much so like they come out of a self-help book or a 5-week program online for $39.99 that'll change your life forever. And if you just start doing this or telling yourself this, and everything is going to change. And it's a growing genre for people to suggest ways out, programs to quickly shift our lives and to get us on a path of happiness and fulfillment, because this generation is suffering from loneliness, depression at rates that are not only alarming but unprecedented. Suicide rates, isolation, all of these different things that are growing in our time, and a lot of people try to deal with that by going to Google and searching for something to quickly get them on the right path. And it's about, how do I make myself feel better? And then this notion of self-care. And sometimes self-care means, it's really just a nice way of saying that I've given too much of myself to everybody else, now I'm just going to do me. And so it's going to be a radical shift of perspective and the way that I live my life now. I've cared too much about everybody else and no one else has reciprocated. I gave too much to life and life did not give back to me. I gave too much to my friends, but they never gave back to me that way. You know what? In my marriage, I've been the one that's been doing this, this, this, and that. And that person has not, my spouse has not reciprocated, so forget about it. I'm just going to do this from now on, right? So self-care, when people start searching for self-care, usually it's to turn a page after burnout, and because they feel like they've given too much of themselves and now they want to turn that page. And so I wanted to start this khutbah off with that, because this is a different type of self-care that we're going to talk about today, inshallah ta'ala. We're going to talk about it from the capacity of the sunnah, particularly in regards to emotional burnout, compassion fatigue, and being completely overwhelmed by everything that's happening around you to a point that you feel like you have nothing more to spend emotionally. Kashmir happens. And it's horrible. But I just got finished watching a report on Palestine the same day, Yemen the same day, and we have things happening in our border. Do I even have time to think about the kids that are coming up from Guatemala and El Salvador and Honduras that are getting put in cages and treated worse than animals just a few miles away from me? How do I even start to think about these people? I only have such a capacity when I'm thinking about the world's problems. How do I even direct that capacity? And at some point, do I just burn out? I'm no longer able to cry anymore. You know, seeing images desensitizes us. We see so many of them, but at the same time, ignoring them is not the solution. Saying I'm not going to look at them anymore because they depress me. I'm going to stop reading the news because it depresses me. You know, that has a certain amount of privilege to it that the Prophet ﷺ did not afford to us. They just say, you know, I'm going to turn my back on it because I need to feel better. I don't feel good right now. I need to enjoy my life, and these images are not helping me enjoy my life, and so I need to turn my back on it. So the idea is, how do I build capacity like the Prophet ﷺ to where I could be exposed to so much and still have much to give to all of that, or something to give to all of that, without depleting myself to where I am ineffective as a constructive person in society, and also find myself in a place where I no longer can make any significant strides in my own individual journey to Allah subhanahu wa ta'ala, and in trying to find the best of the hereafter and the best of this life in pursuit of the hereafter as well. And so you start off with the Prophet sallallahu alaihi wasallam, and there is this incredible ability of the Prophet sallallahu alaihi wasallam when you look at him. And there are so many times that you read about the Prophet sallallahu alaihi wasallam and you could actually just come away saying, well, he's a prophet. He was a prophet. That he's the prophet. The only answer is that, you know what, I can't do all that. I can't serve the ummah day and night and then come home and still repair my shoes. وَأَكُنْ فِي خِدْمَةِ أَهْلِي, the way the Prophet ﷺ was described, in the khidmah of his, in the service of his household when he came home. I can't do all that. I can't be Superman outside the house and be Superman inside the house. I can't give this to this person and that to that person. He's just the Prophet ﷺ. How amazing. Therefore, there's no need for me to even strive, because that's just him. He's just Rasulullah sallallahu alayhi wa sallam. And it's an enormous capacity. How is it that a man alayhi salatu wasalam could still have the capacity to care for a bird complaining about its nest when he suffered so much human loss in his own life? How do you even have that potential.

so much greater than their pain. You know, in our situation, when we see the catastrophic nature of the world around us, we're not going through what they're going through. Right? Our struggles are relatively minor, minuscule, compared to the types of horrible things we're constantly seeing all over the place. Right? So how does the Prophet ﷺ, and I'm being on the other side of that, a man who has gone through so much human loss, still have something to give, not just to other human beings, but to everything around him as well? How does the Prophet ﷺ, there's a different level of capacity too. The Prophet ﷺ's escape was prayer. And sometimes there's an unhealthy escape that can take place. But the Prophet ﷺ's escape in prayer was not one that made him ignorant of everything else around him. No one loved his prayer more than the Prophet ﷺ, right? No one, no human being could say they had more khushu', more focus, more humility and awe of Allah in their prayer. But guess what? When he was leading salah, the Prophet ﷺ said, I heard a baby crying in the back. And I wasn't too busy in my Al-Baqarah, Ali Imran and An-Nisa to hear that baby. He heard the baby. And the Prophet ﷺ said, I sped up my prayer out of feeling for the mother that was probably stressed out over the baby. Not the musallin that want to pounce on the mother of the baby and beat up the father and look around, where is he at, because the baby was crying in salah. No, he felt sad for the mother who was probably more stressed about her baby. How do you have that capacity? You're in khushu'. No one enjoys his salah. Ju'ila qurrata 'ayni fi salah. The coolness of his eyes was his prayer. The Prophet ﷺ said, arihna biha ya Bilal. Calm us with the prayer. Prayer was his moment, alayhi salatu wasalam. But he still hears it, and it impacted him. So it wasn't an escape that made him ignorant of the world around him, but it was different. He had capacity for this and capacity for that. How does the Prophet ﷺ have the capacity to not just love his companions that were around him, but hum ikhwani, hum ahbabi? They're my brothers, they're my beloved ones. Who are they, O Messenger of Allah? الَّذِينَ آمَنُوا بِي وَلَمْ يَرَوْنِي. Those who believe in me and they've never even seen me. Us. How do you even have capacity to love us when you've got so much around you? But the Prophet ﷺ actively connecting himself to people that he would never see. People that he would never know their names or their stories. But still the Prophet ﷺ felt a deep connection to them. So that's an enormous capacity. And the answer is that yes, he is a prophet. He's not just any prophet. وَمَا أَرْسَلْنَاكَ إِلَّا رَحْمَةً لِلْعَالَمِينَ. The Prophet ﷺ, Allah describes him as the following. We have not sent you except as a mercy to the worlds. Not even just a mercy to mankind. Not rahmatan lil muslimin. Not a mercy to the Muslims. A mercy to all human beings. A mercy to all the animals. A mercy to the environment. A mercy to his past in reviving the best of it and correcting the misdeeds before. To his present in reforming his world. To the future and leaving behind guidance that is as pristine and clear as night and day that we can implement real life examples to better our world as well, to the future and the akhirah with his shafa'ah, with his intercession. He is rahmatan lil alameen. So he's a mercy to all the worlds. Now here's the thing. He was sent as a mercy to the worlds, but he was also sent as uswatun hasana, as a great example for you, for you to adapt whatever you can. And so if the Prophet ﷺ is described as a mercy to the worlds, the closer we become to resembling a rahmah, a mercy to everything and everyone around us, the closer we become to that status and to exemplifying the Prophet ﷺ in our own lives. The more we resemble rahmatan lil alameen, that idea of being a mercy to the worlds, the closer we get to his example alayhi salatu wasalam, and to fulfilling our own human potential. So yes, he had incredible capacity, alayhi salatu wasalam, something that we could not attain in our own lifetimes. But he did leave behind something for us to try to implement, and that is that the Prophet sallallahu alayhi wasalam, despite exceeding in every single sphere of life, still left behind, remarkably, an example of balance. You could take work-life-worship balance from the life of the Prophet sallallahu alayhi wasalam. You could take society, family lessons and balance from the Prophet ﷺ. He still left behind a sunnah of moderation too. Because there's still a baseline in every one of those spheres of the Prophet ﷺ's life that we can take from. Now again, I want to focus today on this concept of self-care. How do you build that capacity to be able to give so much to everything and everyone around?

0: around you? Where do you even get to that point? And how do you not suffer from what so many people do, which is this level of just burnout where they completely shut off? I don't want anything to do with anybody because you know what? I've paid my dues. I'm retiring from da'wah. I'm retiring from the masjid. I'm retiring from khidmah. Somebody else take over this stuff. I don't want anything to do with this stuff anymore. I'm done. I'm retiring from trying to be super husband. I'm retiring from trying to be a good dad. I'm retiring from trying to be a good friend. I'm sick of it all. Forget about it. It's the world's turn to repay me and to do good by me. I've done enough good for the world around me. So how do I actually start to get that? Now, first and foremost, let's look at the framing, because sometimes you got to start from the beginning, from the asl. The framing of why this is important in the first place. Because it is dramatically different in the Islamic conception than it is in our secular conception today. In an era of hyper-individualism, everything is done, everything that you do is so that you can make yourself a happier person. Meaning you engage acts of charity, not to the extent that that charity is needed to support someone else's cause or to get some other cause over the hump. You do enough acts of charity to where you feel good about yourself being a charitable person. You don't engage acts of prayer or devotion or service to where they're required of you or obligatory upon you. You do them to the extent that they can fit into this perfect puzzle to make you the most fulfilled and happy person. Still greed. It just has nicer aesthetics. It's still self-serving. It's just serving the self in a different way. Using others to serve self, not using self to serve others. That's not the Islamic conception of it all. I don't have to tell you that fajr is going to make you happier in the day for you to do it. It's obligatory upon you. Zakah is obligatory upon you. These things are mandatory. Sadaqah, basic courtesies, these are things that Allah has made obligatory upon you. And it starts from that place. And yes, from the mercy of Allah, is that good deeds make you feel good too. They bring about more fulfillment and goodness in life. But you got to start from that place, not from the place where I'm going to engage spirituality and religion only to the extent that I feel better about myself. It's not how it works. That's why activism becomes very performative. Let me go take place in this protest and catch a selfie in the protest and say, yeah, free Kashmir. Kashmir is still under occupation. What's your next step? But I feel good about myself because I went and shouted a bunch of slogans about Kashmir. Alhamdulillah, brother, good for you. I'm glad you went to the protest. Are you making dua for them at night? Are you trying to think about avenues of way to actually rectify the situation? So it's you engage things just to the extent that I feel good. I press share. I am woke on social media. Well, wait a minute. Start from here. The Islamic conception is actually the opposite. It's how do I become the most able abd to Allah subhanahu wa ta'ala and the most beneficial khadim to the people. How do I become the most able servant to Allah, slave to Allah subhanahu wa ta'ala, worshipper of Allah subhanahu wa ta'ala? How do I become the most obedient worshipper, the most complete worshipper to Allah, and also the most beneficial servant to the people? How do I fulfill self to a point that I can get to a point where I'm doing the best in those regards? See the difference? It literally is the complete opposite. In the first conception, you try to fit others into the pieces that fit yourself. In the second conception, you try to put yourself in the best place to work for something that's bigger than you. And that's the one that Allah and the Messenger sallallahu alaihi wasallam call us to, and it speaks to goal. It speaks to goal, that you involve yourself in goodness, not to the extent that it fulfills you, but to the extent that it's needed, and you try to get yourself to a place that you need to be able to do all of that good and to have that capacity to take on those things. There's an example that they have in self-care now, talking about self-care, about why you need to take care of yourself to be able to take care of others. It's often used. They talk about the airplane. If any of you have ever been on a plane and they announce the emergency procedures and protocols and you have not already fallen asleep or started to watch a movie or whatever it is, they tell you that before you put your oxygen mask on your children, put it on yourself first. That's not because they want your children to die. That's not because they're telling you, hey, you know, this is so, you're more important than your children. That's not the message here, but they're not going to explain the maqsad, the objective of that, on a plane video. What is that for? It's because if you don't put it on yourself first, in all likelihood, you're not going to get it on your child on time. And so you won't be in a place that you're functioning enough to be able to save yourself or the child. And so you'll have a bunch of people frantic, acting frantic on the plane, as opposed to actually trying to do what they need to do. Is this Islamic? Yes. قُوْ أَنفُسَكُمْ وَأَهْلِيكُمْ نَارًا. Protect yourselves and your families from Jahannam. Protect your family, protect yourselves and your families. أَهْلِيكُمْ نَارًا. Why does Allah mention yourself first? Because you cannot prescribe these things on your family and take care of family if you're not taking care of yourself. There's a spiritual level of this too, by the way. You want your children to become hafaz, but you're not even attempting to finish juz amma. What's the point? What are you doing for self so that you can do for your kids too? You got to protect yourself and protect your children. You got to take the spiritual necessities for yourself and then embark that upon, or impart that upon, your children as well. Embark on that journey together. You can't do it for them if you're not doing it for yourself. You cannot protect your spouse, or involve your spouse, or involve your children, involve your siblings, or everyone else around you, if you're not doing it for yourself. So Allah subhanahu wa ta'ala mentions the conception of this as well. فَاقِدُ شَيْءٍ لَا يُعْطِي. That the one who does not have, لا يعطيه, cannot give. If you don't have something, you can't give it. Eventually, you give, and you're so depleted that you frustrate the people who now have expectations of you, and you deplete yourself in the process to where you no longer have anything. And so you burn out, and they burn out too. And it's a bad situation for everybody. Same thing with sadaqah, right? You can't give to a point that you ruin yourself. Allah does not tell you to give charity and put yourself in debt. Allah tells you take care of your debts and give charity. Get yourself to a place of financial self-sufficiency and give charity as well. And your charity is proportional to that, because you've got to be in a place to where you can give to others. All of these things matter. They're all interconnected. The Prophet ﷺ mentions to us balance even in worship. In our deen, you don't worship until you exhaust yourself or burn yourself out. And there's something very beautiful about this, that the Prophet ﷺ taught us to see sleep as ibadah, to see sleep as part of worship, not just as an enabler of worship. To see sleep itself as a form of worship. Why? Because you're sleeping so you can do better in your wakefulness. 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I seek the reward for my sleep the same way that I seek the reward for my standing up in prayer at night. They're both for Allah. I'm sleeping to give myself the energy to do good at night, to stand up and to pray at night. I have that intention when I go into my sleep that this is to build my capacity to worship Allah subhanahu wa ta'ala. It's ibadah. It's worship. It's sunnah, self-care. And so, how do you equate that then? If that's how you deal with your ibadah, how do you then equate that to your amal? So in worship, anything that you do to make yourself more able at worship is worship itself, right? So then, cast that on everything else in life. And Imam Ibn al-Jawzi, rahimahullah ta'ala, he said that when you do something that is merely halal to enable you to do something that is mandub, which is recommended. So when you engage in something that is merely permissible, there's no haram in it. You do some form of action that is merely permissible so that you can be better at doing something that is good. Or you can abstain from something that's forbidden. So you take up a halal habit or a halal pastime or a leisure or whatever it is to abstain from something that's forbidden, or to get you to a place where you can do more good. Alright? So he said, rahimahullah ta'ala, to do something merely halal for the sake of being able to do more of mandub becomes mandub in and of itself. It becomes a rewardable act in and of itself. When I do quote unquote self-care for the sake of being better at something else, that act itself is rewardable in the sight of Allah subhanahu wa ta'ala. Because I made sure that it complied with halal, with things that are good and permissible and lawful. I didn't indulge in forbidden things, so that I could get myself to a point where I've got more to give to people. Because if I'm not taking that time off to mentally refresh, emotionally refresh, physically get my place to it, so yes, Your workouts are halal. Not necessarily all the Instagram videos of you working out, but your workouts are halal. Getting to a place of where you're healthy. Why am I physically healthy? Why am I mentally healthy? Why am I emotionally trying to be healthy? So I can give more to my family, so I can do more for the community. All of that in the capacity of being a better abd. All of that becomes sunnah. All of that becomes rewardable in the sight of Allah subhanahu wa ta'ala with the right intention. It's analogous to sleep and praying at night. And notice Mu'az did not distinguish between the qiyam and the sleep. They are in the same category because Allah is not increased or decreased by the amount of your output. Allah subhanahu wa ta'ala requires of you the best effort. And when they're both in the capacity of the effort, they're both just as rewardable. So taking your time out, allocating some time to work on yourself physically, emotionally, mentally, taking care of all of that to make you more able to build capacity, that in and of itself becomes sunnah. The exercise of gratitude. SubhanAllah, if you go to any one of these things on what's called compassion fatigue, you burn out, and they talk about people that lose the luster of life and they no longer can see anything. All of them include as a core element, literally, gratitude exercises. And what did Allah subhanahu wa ta'ala say in the Qur'an? وَلَئِن شَكَرْتُمْ لَأَزِيدَنَّكُمْ. If you are grateful, I will increase you. And Allah did not limit the capacity of what the increase is in. So don't limit it yourself. Allah did not say if you increase in gratitude, Allah will increase you in faith. Allah did not say if you increase in gratitude, Allah will increase you in wealth, or increase you in health. Allah left it unlimited because the potential of it is unlimited. The potential of what comes out of a person sitting with themselves in a regular regularly prescribed time of the day or the week, to think about what they're grateful for and to actually contemplate their blessings, what comes out of that is unlimited in its capacity. You could argue that's the Prophet sallallahu alaihi wasallam's capacity, the secret of his capacity. أَفَلَا أَكُولُ عَبْدًا شَكُورًا. He could stand up and pray at night and pray at night and pray at night and pray at night and do things that other people could not do. Stand longer than everybody else. Out-worship everybody else. But what is it? I'm a grateful servant. I'm just trying to be grateful for all the things that Allah subhanahu wa ta'ala bestowed upon me. When you sit with yourself, I'm not talking about, you know, alhamdulillah, that quickly. No, I'm talking about like actually taking time out and to sit with yourself at night and to say, you know, what am I grateful for? What are the things that I'm grateful for in my life? What are the things that I should thank Allah subhanahu wa ta'ala for? If you don't do that, you will be miserable, always complaining, always unhappy, always depleted, always diminished, even if Allah gives you everything. You're always going to be upset. Always going to be bitter. So you increase your capacity with gratitude, and Allah subhanahu wa ta'ala made that unlimited. When they talk about celebrating your wins, that as human beings we need to find that we're actually doing something meaningful. What did the Prophet sallallahu alaihi wasallam say? لا تحقرن من المعروف شيئا. Don't belittle good deeds. He said sallallahu alaihi wasallam, إذا سرتك حسناتك وساءتك سيئاتك فأنت مؤمن. If your good deeds make you happy and your bad deeds make you sad, you're a believer. That means your heart is alive. If when you do something good you feel better, and when you do something bad you feel worse, That means there's iman in your heart, there's faith in your heart. That means your heart's alive. That's a good thing. It's when you become prideful and boastful over your good deeds that it becomes problematic. But we need to feel that as human beings. So when people look at every good effort and they diminish it, how many times have you seen that people who diminish good efforts actually have an alternative good efforts? How many times do naysayers provide an alternative? They don't. They depress you and they depress themselves. مَنْ قَالَ هَلَكَ النَّاسِ فَهُوَ أَهْلَكَهُمْ. The Prophet ﷺ said, whoever says people have no hope, they've all perished, they're done, he's the most worthless of them all. You make everybody else worthless, you make yourself worthless. No, as people we need to feel like we're making strides. So look at your wins, look at your victories, just don't become complacent with them or proud as a result of them. When they talk about personal boundaries and this idea of protecting yourself, the Prophet sallallahu alaihi wasallam, he had that as well. As giving of a person as the Prophet sallallahu alaihi wasallam was to the community around him, when the Messenger of Allah sallallahu alaihi wasallam entered his home, that was it. It was just him. It was just his family. And that's why the people would call out to him from beyond the hudurat, beyond his doors, and ask him to come out and prod him to come out. Because once he was home, he was home. So the Prophet ﷺ knew how to set those boundaries in order to make those things most useful. And lastly, dear brothers and sisters, to come back to this, this is not just a prescription for you. This is a prescription for everybody around you as well. Too often, we want that self-care and that space for ourselves to be able to build our emotional health and our compassion, and I need to get better, I need this time for myself, but we don't afford the same things to our spouses. They need that too. They need that feeling of meaningfulness and that feeling of capacity and refreshment and all of that too. Brothers and sisters. A beautiful narration of Aisha radiallahu anha and the Prophet sallallahu alayhi wa sallam, where the Prophet ﷺ asked Aisha permission to go pray Qiyamul Layl early in the night. Because he used to, alayhi salatu wasalam, spend a dedicated time with her. And the Prophet ﷺ would sleep and then he'd wake up and pray. But this time, he told Aisha radiallahu anha, as soon as he hit the bed, he said, "You know, would you give me permission to go and spend some time with my Lord? Meaning, I want to start my Qiyam right away." He asked permission, alayhi salatu wasalam. And Aisha radiallahu anha responded, she said, "Listen, I love your companionship, but I love what makes you happy. Subhanallah. It makes you happy. This is good for you. This is what you need right now. I understand." So she told the Prophet ﷺ to go ahead. And she said, this was the most amazing thing I ever saw of the Prophet ﷺ. When she was asked the most ajeeb thing, the most wondrous thing she ever said, she said his whole life was ajab, was wondrous. But this night, he stood up and he prayed the entire night, reciting, "Inna fi khalqi as-samawati wal-ard wa ikhtilafi al-layli wal-nahar wal-fulki allati tajri fi al-bahri bima yanfa'u an-nas." The long ayah in Surah Al-Baqarah about contemplating on the heavens and the earth. And he cried and cried and cried and cried. But look at the pretext to that. The Prophet ﷺ showed consideration, like, "Look, this is your time." And Aisha radiallahu anha prioritized, said, "I know you need this. I know you need this." Now, brothers and sisters, it'd be good for us to need more qiyam in our lives. But if your spouse is not having that time and having that moment, then it's going to be a depletion for them and depletion for you and depletion in the whole household. You've got to negotiate that with each other and show that consideration for each other. Your leaders, and wallahi, I'm not talking about myself. Alright? Why do we beat up our imams and not, you know, give them that time that they need for themselves? They have families too. Your volunteers at your masajid that get abused, they need their spiritual time as well. Your volunteers in your organizations, you need to give people that chance to be able to grow, and that's to the benefit of the community, because everyone has to have that capacity. So we ask Allah to make us more complete as ibad of Him, as slaves and worshippers of Him, and more complete as a khadim, as servants to His creation. We ask Allah subhanahu wa ta'ala to accept it all and to protect us from burnout and to protect us from isolation and to allow the best of our deeds to be reserved for the last of our days and the best of our days to be the day that we meet Him subhanahu wa ta'ala with those deeds qualifying for His mercy. Allahumma ameen. May Allah subhanahu wa ta'ala allow us to hold ourselves to a higher standard. May Allah subhanahu wa ta'ala allow us to be rewarded on the Day of Judgment. And may Allah subhanahu wa ta'ala bless us with righteous companions, righteous people in this life that will encourage us to do good. And may Allah subhanahu wa ta'ala allow us to pass through the tests in which our integrity is put on the line. May Allah subhanahu wa ta'ala allow our deen and our character to remain intact with whatever it is that comes towards us in this life. Allahumma ameen. Aqulu qawli hadha wa astaghfirullahi wa lakum wa lisa'il muslimin fastaghfiru innahu al-ghafur rahim.
1: People are really, really insecure. People are really insecure. I tell parents this all the time. When parents come up to me and they're all upset about their kids because they spend money on expensive shoes and on expensive clothes and stuff like that, and you know they're falling to the peer pressure around them, I'm like, well, you guys do the same thing, except instead of shoes and clothes, you put on $100,000 weddings because your cousin put on $100,000 wedding, and you have to buy a certain house and drive a certain car. You're just as insecure as your kids are, right? So let's face it, people have a lot of insecurity. And people constantly feel a need to impress those around them. And I feel really bad because I haven't heard what Sister Dahlia had to say, or what most of what Dr. Althoff had to say. And so I'm sure that I might be repetitive. But one thing I want to say from the start, Allah subhanahu wa ta'ala understands how important reputation is to people, how important image is to people. And that's why Allah azza wa jal has made it so sacred, sanctified, that you should not harm anyone else's image and not harm anyone else's reputation. Allah knows how bad it is to feel that sense of insecurity. And so for you to contribute to the insecurity of another person is so rigorously condemned in the Qur'an and the Sunnah, that it's likened to killing somebody. You know, subhanAllah, when Allah Azza wa Jalla says about backbiting in Surah Al-Hujurat, أَيُحِبُّ أَحَدُكُمْ أَن يَأْكُلَ لَحْمَ أَخِيهِ مَيْتًا. Would one of you like to eat his dead, or the meat of his brother dead? And what that means is, subhanAllah, some of the ulama, they said, what's the point of saying mayta, dead, right? Some of them said, because when you backbite, when you slander, you might as well kill that person. When the Prophet ﷺ, on the night of Al-Isra al-Mi'raj, one of the sights that he saw were people that were scratching their faces off with copper nails. It was a very horrific sight. The Prophet ﷺ was horrified by it. And when the Prophet ﷺ asked what that was, he was told that those are the people that used to backbite. And in essence, just as you remove people's ability and comfort to show their faces in society, Allah Azza wa Jalla will cause you to remove your face on the Day of Judgment, literally. So it's so sanctified. And the punishment for slander, the punishment for backbiting, the punishment for harming someone's face in society. And that's why the way that we even make up for that is the Prophet ﷺ taught us what? That you speak good of that person in front of people. As you spoke evil of them, you should speak good of them. You should restore their image in society. So Allah Azza wa Jalla understands how important it is for us to be able to be comfortable and even confident. And what Allah condemns, obviously, is arrogance and insecurity. But Allah Azza wa Jalla understands. And that's why Allah subhanahu wa ta'ala has made people's arud, their honor and their dignity, so sanctified. And we see this all the time, right? Now, I'm sure this might have been brought up, but you know, young girls that will commit suicide because, you know, images that they texted to their boyfriends got all around and their reputations were ruined and they no longer felt a reason to live. And that's just what it is. In this society where you're constantly forced to express yourself through Facebook, express yourself through Twitter, express yourself through Instagram, express yourself in school, express yourself in the masjid, express yourself at the convention, express yourself at the family gathering, express yourself at weddings, express yourself at this, express yourself at that. You're constantly forced to be expressing and to be showing something, right? And subhanAllah, you know, I think often of the hadith of the Prophet ﷺ, that the worst of people in the sight of Allah subhanahu wa ta'ala are dhul wajhain, people of two faces. الَّذِي يَأْتِي هَؤُلَاءِ بِوَجْهِ وَهَؤُلَاءِ بِوَجْهِ. Someone who comes to one group of people with a face and then goes to another group of people with another face. I'm like, subhanAllah, in the world we live in today, people have 20, 30 faces, not two faces. Right? You're expressing yourself constantly at the world through all these different means. And what it comes down to at the end of the day is, am I secure in my own skin? A very interesting discourse that I once read, and usually when you read about ibtila, when you read about tests and trials, you read about the test of wealth and the test of you know, fame and things of that sort. And Imam bin Qutaymi rahimahullah, he actually had a chapter, the test of al-jamal, the test of beauty. He considered beauty to be a test, a trial for a person. Why? Because look, Allah Azza wa Jal, you know, the way that your nose is positioned and the way that your eyes are positioned, and that mole that's somewhere here or wherever it is, Allah subhanahu wa ta'ala decreed that perfectly, and Allah gave you just the right amount of attraction or lack thereof. It's a test. Because when people are too beautiful, what do they become? They become shallow most of the time. They become shallow, they become arrogant, they're more likely to fall into zina and things of that sort with people throwing themselves at them. Beauty is even considered a test by the ulama because it's a gift from Allah subhanahu wa ta'ala. So when Allah subhanahu wa ta'ala, you know, and all of you are thinking, yeah, that is my test, you know. Man, why did Allah make me so beautiful, right? I can see all of you nodding your heads. So I guess I don't need to be talking to y'all about security, but... How did the Prophet ﷺ deal with this? People not feeling good about themselves. What you find consistently from the Messenger ﷺ is that he would tell people to worry about how they seemed or looked in the sight of Allah subhanahu wa ta'ala. It's as simple as that. I know my time is short. Every time the Prophet ﷺ addressed someone with low self-esteem, he mentioned their image in the sight of Allah subhanahu wa ta'ala. How many of you have seen the video, The Ugliest Sahabi? Raise your hand. If you haven't seen it, please go YouTube it. And ugliest is in quotations because none of the Sahaba are ugly, of course. But you read about the stories of those who actually, Julaybib radiallahu ta'ala anhu, Zahir radiallahu ta'ala anhu, the companions, and how the Prophet sallallahu alaihi wasallam boosted their self-esteem. Please go watch the video, inshallah, because I don't have time to go through the story of Julaybib. It's incredibly powerful. Julaybib means the deformed one, and what the Prophet, the lengths that the Prophet sallallahu alaihi wasallam went to make sure that Julaybib felt valuable. Zahir radiallahu ta'ala anhu, who the Prophet sallallahu alaihi wasallam grabbed him in the marketplace, in the souq, and he started to wrestle with him. And Zahir radiallahu ta'ala anhu, he said that, when I realized it was the Prophet ﷺ, I actually put my back closer to his chest because it was Rasulullah ﷺ. Who wouldn't want the Prophet ﷺ to hug them and to wrestle with them? And Rasulullah ﷺ jokingly was saying, "Man yashtari hadha al-abd? Man yashtari hadha al-abd? Who will buy this slave? Who will buy this slave?" And Zahir radiallahu ta'ala anhu, he said, "Ya Rasulullah, even if I was a slave, who would want to buy me?" You see how low of a self-esteem he has? Who would want to purchase me, even if I was a abd? And Zahir radiallahu anhu says, the Prophet sallallahu alaihi wasallam, he turned me around and he put his hands on my shoulders and he smiled and he said, وَلَكِنَّكَ عِنْدَ اللَّهِ غَالٍ, but you are priceless in the sight of Allah. Why are you worried about what other people think? Why are you down on yourself? Now do you think for a moment, just connecting it to what I said about Ibn Qutaybah rahimahullah and his writing on the test of beauty, do you think for a moment Zahid would want to come back to this world and be, you know, really handsome and really good looking? Or would he be satisfied with what the Prophet ﷺ did for him that day and what the Prophet ﷺ said about him? Maybe it was the humility that came from his test and trial of not being so attractive. But Rasulullah ﷺ reminded him, what? You're priceless in the sight of Allah. Why do you care what people think of you? And Rasulullah ﷺ would randomly test the Sahaba. You know, and one of the things, Anas radiallahu anhu, he says, the Prophet ﷺ was sitting with us one time, and the Prophet ﷺ saw a man who was walking, and mashallah, he's handsome, he's rich, he's famous, he's got everything. Rasulullah ﷺ says, what do you say about this person? Qalu ya Rasulullah. They said, ya Rasulullah, this man, if he speaks, everyone listens. I know some. This was the inspiration episode that came out, episode 8, shameless plug-in, right? Honoring mankind. Rasulullah ﷺ, they said to the Prophet ﷺ, if he speaks, everyone listens. Right? If he intercedes on someone's behalf, his intercession is granted. And if he was to propose to anyone, he could marry any girl that he wants. Prophet ﷺ said, okay. Another man walked by, very poor, very low in society. Rasulullah ﷺ said, what do you say about this man? So, ya Rasulullah, if he speaks, no one listens to him. No one cares what he has to say. And if he was to intercede, no one would care for his intercession. And no one would marry their daughter to him. And the Prophet ﷺ said, what? The Prophet ﷺ says, the example of this person, indallah, in the sight of Allah, is better than the earth full of the example of that person. He's teaching them to shift their mindsets and the way they look at people and the way they look at themselves as well. Because they might think very highly of themselves. And you know what? If you are small in the sight of Allah subhanahu wa ta'ala, I don't care how beautiful you are, I don't care how rich you are, I don't care if you've got $140 shoes on or if you've got nice clothes on, if in the sight of Allah you are little, you are little. Ubadat ibn Samit radiallahu anhu, a very powerful dua that my sheikh taught me when he first saw, you know, this is really awkward. My teacher called me because he saw my first video on YouTube. I was like, oh man. He's like, Taqillah, you fear Allah subhanahu wa ta'ala. And he reminded me of the statement. He said, you know, Ubadah radiallahu anhu was a very famous companion. He used to say, A'udhu billah an akun azeeman fi nafsi, an akun azeeman fi nafsi wa inda Allahi haqira. I seek refuge of Allah, in Allah, from seeing myself as great, but being very small in the sight of Allah. Meaning I look in the mirror and I say, MashaAllah, look at me. Right? But then in the sight of Allah, I'm nothing. And the Prophet ﷺ, every single time he had that opportunity to make that distinction, he did. Abdullah bin Mas'ud radiallahu anhu. How many of you have heard of the name of Ibn Mas'ud radiallahu anhu? Raise your hand if you've heard of this name. Ibn Mas'ud radiallahu anhu, a great companion, great sahabi, a mountain in this religion. But you know what, subhanAllah, physically, he was very, very, very short. Very small. So small that when he's with the companions, the wind blows him into a tree. He's at the trunk of a tree, and he's blown into that tree by the wind, and his legs are exposed, and the Sahaba laugh at him. And the Prophet ﷺ, he didn't let that go. You know, by the way, the Prophet ﷺ was not one to stop people from laughing. Like you see this consistently throughout the seerah, he'd jump in, sallallahu alayhi wa sallam. He'd joke with them when he saw them joking and having fun. But not at the expense of this man's self-esteem. Rasulullah sallallahu alayhi wa sallam said, "What are you laughing about?" So they knew it was serious. So the Ya Rasulullah, his legs are so small. They're like twigs, right? Rasulullah sallallahu alayhi wa sallam, he said, "But those two legs in the sight of Allah on the Day of Judgment are the size of Uhud." How many of you have seen Mount Uhud? If you see mountain, the mountain of Uhud, one of the mountains of Jannah, it's a huge mountain. Rasulullah sallallahu alayhi wa sallam said, "Ibn Mas'ud radiallahu anhu on the Day of Judgment will be walking and his legs will be the size of Uhud." You're talking about him, you don't know who he is. That's the attitude of the disbelievers. And interestingly enough, Ibn Mas'ud was the one who ended Abu Jahl. And Abu Jahl was the size of Umar bin Khattab radiallahu anhu, a huge man. And when Ibn Mas'ud radiallahu ta'ala anhu climbed, he literally climbed up on top of him when he was laying down to finish him in the Battle of Badr. And Abu Jahl is so arrogant, he looks up and he's like, "This is who's going to kill me? This guy?" He said, you've climbed the difficult mountain, Ya Ruwai al-Ghanam, you shepherd of sheep. Who do you think you are? You're going to kill me? Can you go call Umar bin Khattab or someone great so at least I can go with some dignity?" He's upset that Abdullah bin Mas'ud is killing him because Abdullah bin Mas'ud is so small. And he even asks Ibn Mas'ud, he says, "Who's winning the battle right now?" And Ibn Mas'ud radiallahu anhu says, "Al-ghalabatu lillah wa li rasulillah ya adu Allah." Victory is to Allah and His Messenger, O enemy of Allah. And he was the one, subhanAllah, that took the life of Abu Jahl, who took the lives of so many believers. Look at the confidence that was instilled in Ibn Mas'ud radiallahu anhu just by being told by the Prophet sallallahu alaihi wasallam. You know, Rasulullah sallallahu alaihi wasallam is saying this in front of him. His two legs are like the size of Uhud on the Day of Judgment. He's telling Ibn Mas'ud, even though as he's reprimanding the Sahaba, he's telling Ibn Mas'ud as well, "Don't worry what they say about you. You're good. You're okay. Don't worry about it. You're better than that. You're better than most of the companions." And this is a fact. Ibn Mas'ud is from the greatest of the companions of the Prophet sallallahu alaihi wasallam. He has such a status in this religion. It's incredible. You know, when you go into studying hadith, you see sometimes names and they're very strange. Like you'll see Abu al-Batn, the father of the big stomach. It's a hadith narrator. Tufail ibn Ubay ibn Ka'ab radiallahu ta'ala anhumah. You find different narrators, different names. You see Abdullah. And there are over 300 Abdullahs from the Sahaba. But when it's just Abdullah, it's Ibn Mas'ud. Meaning what? It's no need to even say Ibn Mas'ud. That's the greatness of this man in our religion. Do you think that Ibn Mas'ud radiallahu anhu, when he shows up on the Day of Judgment with his legs the size of the mountain of Uhud, will be thinking to himself, "Yeah, this is great, but I wish I could have, you know, been a little bit taller in dunya"? You think he cares? You think it matters to him at all? Maybe it was again the humility that he experienced because of the ridicule that he went through in life. Maybe that's what contributed to his tawadu, to his good adab, to his good iman. Maybe that's what contributed to it. That's all that mattered. And so when the Prophet ﷺ says to you, "Inna Allaha la yanzuru," Allah does not look, "ila suwarikum wa ila ajsadikum," Allah doesn't look at your faces. He doesn't look at your bodies. He actually says it in the present tense, alayhi salatu wasalam. Not Allah will not look at your faces and your bodies. He says, "Inna Allah la yanzur." Allah does not look at your faces or your bodies, but instead, yanzuru ila qulubikum. He looks at your hearts. He looks at your hearts. That's what matters to Allah subhanahu wa ta'ala. Does that matter? Does that mean that I can tattoo myself and, you know, do whatever I want and you know, dress any way that I want and it doesn't matter because I'll just say I have a good heart? No. What the Prophet sallallahu alaihi wasallam is talking about is your status. Rasulullah ﷺ is not, it's clear from the context of the hadith, the Prophet ﷺ is not talking about, you know, your deeds here. He's talking about your status in the sight of Allah subhanahu wa ta'ala. That's what matters to Allah subhanahu wa ta'ala. The heart and what comes from the heart, which at times affects the body. So Rasulullah ﷺ is setting that stage for us at a very, very early at a very, very early period in Islam for the Sahaba that were deeply, you know, engulfed in tribalism and in classism and these silly litmus tests for one's status in society. Now here's the thing, and this is where I really...
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A voice of faith, a voice of light, guiding hearts through day and night. From Sydney's shores we share the way, with hope and peace for every day. 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

0: from you because you are a people who transgress the limits.
1: وَكَمْ أَرْسَلْنَا مِن نَبِيٍّ فِي الْأَوَّلِينَ
0: And how many a prophet have we sent amongst the men of old?

And indeed, if you ask them, who has created the heavens and the earth? They will surely say, the Almighty, the All-Knower created them.

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Then we revive a dead land therewith, and even so you will be brought forth from the graves.

0: in order that you may mount on their backs, and then may remember the favor of your Lord when you mount thereon, and say, Glorified is He who has subjected this to us, and we could have never had it by our efforts.
1: وَإِنَّا إِلَىٰ رَبِّنَا لَمُنْقَلِبُونَ
0: And verily to our Lord we indeed are to return.

0: Yet they assign to some of his slaves a share with him. Verily, man is indeed a manifest ingrate.
1: أم اتخذ مما يخلق بنات وأصفاكم بالبنين.
0: Or has he taken daughters out of what he has created, and he has selected for you sons?

0: And if one of them is informed of the news of the birth of a girl, that which he sets forth as a parable to the Most Gracious, his face becomes dark and he is filled with grief.
1: أَوَمَنْ يُنَشَّأُ فِي الْحِلْيَةِ وَهُوَ فِي الْخِصَامِ غَيْرُ مُبِينٍ.
0: Like they then for Allah, a creature who is brought up wearing adornments, and when in a dispute cannot make herself clear.

0: Like the angels who themselves are slaves of the most gracious females. Did they witness their creation? Their testimony will be recorded and they will be questioned.
1: وقالوا لو شاء الرحمن ما عبدناهم ما لهم بذلك من علم إن هم إلا يخرصون.
0: And they said, if it had been the will of the Most Gracious, we should not have worshipped them. They have no knowledge whatsoever of that. They do nothing but lie.
1: أَمْ آتَيْنَاهُمْ كِتَابًا مِّن قَبْلِهِ فَهُمْ بِهِ مُسْتَمْسِكُونَ.
0: Or have we given them any book before this Qur'an to which they are holding fast?

Nay, they say, we found our fathers following a certain way and religion, and we guide ourselves by their footsteps.

Similarly, we sent not a warner before you to any town, but the luxurious ones among them said, We found our fathers following a certain way and religion, and we will indeed follow their footsteps.

The warner said, "Even if I bring you better guidance than that which you found your fathers following?" They said, "Verily, we disbelieve in that with which you have been sent."

0: And remember when Ibrahim said to his father and his people, Verily, I am innocent of what you worship.
1: إِلَّا الَّذِي فَطَرَنِي فَإِنَّهُ سَيَهْدِينَ
0: Except him, I worship none but Allah alone who did create me, and verily he will guide me.

Nay, but I gave the good things of this life to these polytheists and their fathers to enjoy, till there came to them the truth and a messenger making things clear.

Is it they who would portion out the mercy of your Lord? It is we who portion out between them their livelihood in this world, and we raise some of them above others in ranks so that they may employ others in their work. But the mercy of your Lord is better than the wealth of this world which they amass.

0: And were it not that mankind would have become one community, all disbelievers desiring worldly life only, we would have provided for those who disbelieve in the Most Gracious silver roofs for their houses and elevators whereby they ascend.
1: ولبيوتهم أبوابا وسررا عليها يتكئون.
0: And for their houses, doors of silver and thrones of silver on which they could recline.

and adornments of gold. Yet all this would have been nothing but an enjoyment of this world, and the hereafter with your Lord is only for the pious.

And whosoever turns away blindly from the remembrance of the Most Gracious, we appoint for him Shaitan to be a companion to him.

till when such a one comes to us, he says to his companion, "Would that between me and you were the distance of the two easts, a worst type of companion indeed."

And ask those of our messengers whom we sent before you, did we ever appoint gods to be worshipped besides the Most Gracious?

we did send Musa with our proofs and revelations to Fir'aun and his chiefs. He said, Verily, I am a messenger of the Lord of the mankind, the jinn, and all that exists.

And not a sign we showed them, but it was greater than its fellow preceding it. And we seized them with torment in order that they might turn.

0: And they said, O you sorcerer, invoke your Lord for us according to what he has covenanted with you. Verily, we shall be guided.
1: فَلَمَّا كَشَفْنَا عَنْهُمُ الْعَذَابَ إِذَا هُمْ يَنْكُثُونَ
0: But when we removed the torment from them, behold, they broke their covenant that they will believe if we remove the torment from them.

And Fir'aun proclaimed among his people, saying, O my people, is not mine the dominion of Egypt and these rivers flowing underneath me? See you not then?

0: So when they angered us, we punished them and drowned them all.
1: فَجَعَلْنَاهُمْ سَلَفًا وَمَثَلًا لِلْآخِرِينَ
0: And we made them a precedent as a lesson for those coming after them and an example to later generations.

And say, Are our gods better or is he? They quoted not the above example except for argument. Nay, but they are a quarrelsome people.

He was not more than a slave. We granted our favor to him, and we made him an example for the children of Israel.

He shall be a known sign for the coming of the hour. Therefore, have no doubt concerning it, and follow me. This is the straight path.

And let not shaitan hinder you from the right religion. Verily, he to you is a plain enemy.

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Therefore, fear Allah and obey me.

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So worship Him alone. This is the only straight path.

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0: It will be said to the true believers, My worshippers, no fear shall be on you this day, nor shall you grieve.
1: الذين آمنوا بآياتنا وكانوا مسلمين.
0: You who believed in our proofs and were Muslims.
1: ادخلوا الجنة أنتم وأزواجكم تحبرون.
0: Enter paradise, you and your wives in happiness.

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There will be therein all that inner selves could desire, and all that eyes could delight in, and you will abide therein forever.

0: Verily, the criminals will be in the torment of hell to abide therein forever.
1: لا يفتر عنهم وهم فيه مبلسون.
0: The torment will not be lightened for them, and they will be plunged into destruction with deep regrets, sorrows, and in despair therein.
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0: We wronged them not, but they were the wrongdoers.

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1: أَمْ أَبْرَمُوا أَمْرًا فَإِنَّا مُبْرِمُونَ
0: Or have they plotted some plan? Then we too are planning.

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Yes, we do, and our messengers, appointed angels in charge of mankind, are by them to record.

0: Say, if the Most Gracious had a son, then I am the first of Allah's worshippers who deny and refute this claim of yours.
1: سبحان رب السماوات والأرض رب العرش عما يصفون.
0: Glorified is the Lord of the heavens and the earth, the Lord of the throne. Exalted is He from all that they ascribe to Him.

It is He who is the only God to be worshipped in the heaven and the only God to be worshipped on the earth. And He is the All-Wise, the All-Knower.

And blessed is he to whom belongs the kingdom of the heavens and the earth, and all that is between them, and with whom is the knowledge of the hour, and to whom you all will be returned.

And those whom they invoke instead of him have no power of intercession, except for those who bear witness to the truth knowingly, and they know.

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How then are they turned away from the worship of Allah who created them?

0: And Allah has the knowledge of the Prophet's saying, O my Lord, verily, these are a people who believe not.
1: فاصفح عنهم وقل سلام فسوف يعلمون.
0: So turn away from them and say, Peace, but they will come to know.

0: 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A voice of faith, a voice of light, guiding hearts through day and night. From Sydney's shores we share the way, with hope and peace for every day. 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

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Welcome to another episode of our tafsir page by page, and inshallah ta'ala today we are on page number 26 of the Quran, and that is in the second juz, Surah Al-Baqarah. Allah subhanahu wa ta'ala, in the previous episode and the previous page, we mentioned that Allah azza wa jalla speaks about the believers and the way that the people of understanding and iman reflect upon the signs of Allah subhanahu wa ta'ala, thus leading them to worship of Allah azza wa jalla alone and to submitting to his command subhanahu wa ta'ala, and how the disbelievers are those who, despite seeing them, those signs in the creation of Allah and the universe of Allah azza wa jal, they still take gods besides Allah subhanahu wa ta'ala in worship, and how there they will come on the day of judgment, and Allah azza wa jal will punish them as a result, and those gods that they worship besides him, they will disown them and they will disavow themselves of having any knowledge of what they used to do in worship besides Allah azza wa jal. Allah subhanahu wa ta'ala, at the conclusion of the last episode we mentioned, he spoke about how these are from the traps of shaitan, how shaitan commands evil and indecency and speaking about Allah azza wa jal without knowledge. So Allah subhanahu wa ta'ala, at the beginning of page 26 in verse 170, Allah azza wa jal gives an example of speaking about Allah without knowledge, and it is one of the most common ways that the people and the nations of the prophets used to respond to them. Allah subhanahu wa ta'ala says, أَعُوذُ بِاللَّهِ مِنَ الشَّيْطَانِ الرَّجِيمِ وَإِذَا قِيلَ لَهُمُ اتَّبِعُوا مَا أَنزَلَ اللَّهُ قَالُوا بَلْ نَتَّبِعُ مَا أَلْفَيْنَا عَلَيْهِ آبَاءَنَا أَوَلَوْ كَانَ آبَاؤُهُمْ لَا يَعْقِلُونَ شَيْئًا وَلَا يَهْتَدُونَ. But when it is said to them, follow the message that Allah has sent down, they answer, we follow the ways of our forefathers. What? Even though their fathers understood nothing and were not guided. So one of the most common responses, justifications, one of the most common arguments that all of the prophets and messengers received from their nations and their people is that we are following the ways of our forefathers. This is the religion that we found our parents and grandparents upon, and that is what we're going to stick with. You will find this in the stories of the Quran of the various prophets that Allah Azza wa Jal sent to the different nations of the earth, and you find this in the Sunnah or in the seerah of our own messenger Muhammad sallallahu alayhi wa sallam. How often did the Quraysh say to him, how can you disregard the religion of our forefathers? How can you say that what our forefathers were upon was falsehood? How can you say that you don't want to worship the gods that our fathers used to worship? And this is a common thing that they would do. For example, as is mentioned in Sahih al-Bukhari, when the Prophet sallallahu alaihi wasallam came to his uncle Abu Talib on his deathbed, and Abu Talib had not accepted Islam, and the Prophet sallallahu alaihi wasallam said to him, oh my uncle, say La ilaha illallah, a statement that if you say it, I will use it on your behalf in front of Allah azza wa jal, meaning say that, and the rest inshaAllah I can do by interceding on your behalf in front of Allah subhanahu wa ta'ala. And the likes of Abu Lahab and Abu Jahl and others from the leaders of Quraysh were also by the deathbed of Abu Talib. And they said to him, will you leave the religion of your father, your grandfather? Will you go away from the religion of Abdul Muttalib and forsake everything that he stood for? And so Abu Talib at the end remained upon the religion of his forefathers. That pull of ancestry, that pull of lineage, that pull that surely if I disregard what they're doing, it means that they had no knowledge, or they were upon falsehood, or what they did was all wrong. That is a pull that is extremely strong. And most of us, even till today, are still upon this. We're very happy to go with what our parents do. And what is interesting is that often you will find young people, when it comes to the careers that their parents chose, you know, their way of life in general, the aspects of dunya and so on, a lot of young people usually like to take a different path. Whether it's a form of rebellion, or whether it's a form of just like, oh, this is the norm and I want to do something different, or I don't just want to follow in my father's footsteps or my mother's footsteps, I want to try something different and unique, different experiences, new experiences and so on. But when it comes to religion, we're very happy to stick to what is just the culture and the norm and to stay within that bubble.
even though the aspects of the dunya matter less, as we know, than this aspect of worshipping Allah subhanahu wa ta'ala. And you find the same mindset even amongst Muslims. If you come to someone and say that practice that you're doing is a practice of disbelief, kufr, or that practice that you're doing is a bid'ah, it's an innovation, or what you're doing is wrong, it's something which you shouldn't be doing. One of the common things that you will find people will say is that, well, our parents taught us this, we've been doing this since we were kids, my grandparents used to do this, this is all we've done in our family, I don't know anything else. Are you telling me that my parents for 50 years didn't know what they were doing, they don't know their religion? And people take this off onto a different route. And so Allah Azza wa Jalla is telling us here that this type of thinking is incorrect. Because number one, there is no guarantee that your parents are upon guidance. Allah Azza wa Jalla didn't guarantee that for anyone, that their parents are upon guidance. Number two, that even if they are upon, there's no guarantee that they are upon guidance, then number two, surely that means that you have to find your own path. You have to go and make sure that what you are doing is correct and in terms of the worship of Allah subhanahu wa ta'ala. You will not be asked about them, they will not be asked about you. You will not be held to account for them, and they will not be held to account for you. And therefore, a person has to think for themselves and realize for themselves. And so Allah Azza wa Jalla is saying that when the prophets of Allah would come with these messages, they would say, this is not what we found our forefathers upon. Allah Azza wa Jalla says, what if they weren't guided? What if they didn't understand? What if they were upon disbelief? It is not a justification and an excuse in front of Allah Azza wa Jalla on Yawm al-Qiyamah to say, of Allah, this is what I found my father and mother upon, and I followed them. So you go and speak to them. It's not a valid justification. Not a valid justification in terms of issues of iman, disbelief and iman, nor is it a valid justification in terms of a Muslim saying that I did these practices that were wrong, incorrect, against the principles of the Sharia, because my forefathers were upon them, my parents were upon them, I heard this in a lecture or what it may be. And so Allah Azza wa Jalla is telling us to be aware of this. Those people who disregard knowledge, disregard, for example, proofs and evidences, disregard the teachings of the Quran and the Sunnah, Allah Azza wa Jalla compares them. In particular, obviously, in first instance, it is about the disbelievers. Allah subhanahu wa ta'ala compares them to the one who, the farmer or the herdsman, who's calling animals that only hear sounds and they don't really understand the words that are being said. They recognize intonation of the voice. They recognize there's a sound emanating from this man. But does the animal understand the farmer? Does the animal come and have a conversation? Can he understand intricately what is being said? No. And so Allah Azza wa Jalla says in verse number 171, وَمَثَلُ الَّذِينَ كَفَرُوا كَمَثَلِ الَّذِي يَنْعِقُ بِمَا لَا يَسْمَعُ إِلَّا دُعَاءً وَنِدَاءً صُمٌّ بُكْمٌ عُمْيٌ فَهُمْ لَا يَعْقِلُونَ. Calling to disbelievers is like the herdsman. The example of the ones who call the disbelievers is like the example of the herdsman who calls to things that hear nothing but a shout and a cry. لا يسمع إلا دعاء ونداء, a shout and a cry. Indeed, they are deaf, dumb and blind, and they understand nothing. The example of the one who hears the statements of Iman, hears the Quran, hears the Sunnah of the Prophet sallallahu alaihi wasallam, hears that this is the path that is leading to Allah Azza wa Jalla, and these are the signs of Allah and the evidences of Allah subhanahu wa ta'ala, and they disregard that, is like the animals who hear their farmer, their herdsman calling them, and they don't understand anything but they hear sounds. They can hear the sounds, and they may follow those sounds or follow some of those instructions, but they don't comprehend what's being said. So likewise, when it comes to the disbelievers, they hear the sound, meaning that Allah Azza wa Jalla has established the proof upon them. They have no excuse on Yawm al-Qiyamah that they didn't know, that they didn't hear. But as for taking that information, taking those sounds and comprehending them and understanding them, that is something which they don't have the ability to do. And so therefore in the Quran, when Allah Azza wa Jalla says that this is the example of the disbelievers, then therefore we understand by necessity that the believers are the ones who don't possess those attributes. The believers are the ones who not only understand or hear the cry and the shout, but they understand the words that come with it as well. When the Quran is being recited, they try to understand what Allah Azza wa Jalla is saying. They try to comprehend and they try to apply it in terms of their lives. And likewise with the guidance of the Prophet sallallahu alaihi wasallam. That is the difference. So one can just read or hear, but they don't really comprehend, and so therefore they don't do anything with the knowledge. And the other one hears as well, but they also comprehend. They also understand. They also internalize. And they therefore apply the rulings of Allah subhanahu wa ta'ala.
Allah Azza wa Jal, as we mentioned in the previous episode, Allah subhanahu wa ta'ala gave a command to mankind in general that they should eat from that which is halal and pure. And in verse 172, Allah Azza wa Jal gives a similar command, but this time for the believers. For mankind in the previous verse, in the previous episode, the command was to eat from the halal for all of mankind, and therefore to stay away from the footsteps of shaitan. This verse about the believers says that when we eat from that which Allah Azza wa Jalla has provided to us, from the halal and the tayyib, that which is pure, it should be a means of us coming closer to Allah Azza wa Jalla by way of gratitude and worship. Allah subhanahu wa ta'ala says, يَا أَيُّهَا الَّذِينَ آمَنُوا كُلُوا مِن طَيِّبَاتِ مَا رَزَقَنَاكُمْ وَاشْكُرُوا لِلَّهِ إِن كُنتُمْ إِيَّاهُ تَعْبُدُونَ. O you who believe, eat the good things that we have provided for you, and be grateful to Allah Azza wa Jal if it is indeed Him that you worship. Allah subhanahu wa ta'ala, as we mentioned in the last episode, commands us to eat what is good, what is pure, what is halal, what is lawful, and what is pure, meaning that the means that are used in order to attain it, the way that it's cooked, the way that it's attained, the way that it's sourced, is also something which is pure and good. And Allah Azza wa Jal says, مَا رَزَقْنَاكُمْ, that which we provided you from the greatest attributes of Allah Azza wa Jalla, His greatest favors upon us, is that He is the one who provides for us. The rizq of Allah Azza wa Jalla, as Allah Azza wa Jalla says in Surah Hud, وَمَا مِن دَابَّةٍ فِي الْأَرْضِ إِلَّا عَلَى اللَّهِ رِزْقُهَا. There is not a single creature upon the earth except that Allah sustains it and provides for it. So Allah has given us the ability to eat, and Allah Azza wa Jalla has made for us food that we can enjoy, and Allah subhanahu wa ta'ala has made the vast majority of it halal and permissible for us to consume. When we eat from that food, we should make shukr of Allah Azza wa Jal and thank Him. Thank Him in terms of verbally thanking Allah Azza wa Jal, praising Allah subhanahu wa ta'ala, making the du'as before and after eating, saying Alhamdulillah. That is from the gratitude of Allah Azza wa Jal. From the gratitude of Allah subhanahu wa ta'ala is to speak and remember about the blessings that Allah bestowed upon you, that Allah has favored you with food, that you open your fridge or you open your larder and your cupboards at home and you find it filled with different varying types of food. At the same time, when there are many people around the world, as we know, Muslim and non-Muslim, that are suffering from hunger and poverty, that go from meal to meal not knowing where the next one will come from, that will survive on the bare minimum because they have no other recourse to finding any provision. Allah Azza wa Jal has favored you. And from the shukr of Allah subhanahu wa ta'ala and His gratitude is that then you use that food in order to worship Him subhanahu wa ta'ala. Use it as a means, the energy that you get, the nourishment that is provided for you by Allah subhanahu wa ta'ala, should be a means through which you come closer to Allah Azza wa Jal by doing more ibadah, doing more good, looking after your family, providing for them, doing what is halal, and staying away from what is haram. And so we use food that is halal and pure, and we thank Allah Azza wa Jal in a way that is befitting, and then we use the, if you like, the after effect or the end result of that food, which is the nourishment and energy that it provides, to further worship Allah Azza wa Jal, as Allah subhanahu wa ta'ala says, إِن كُنْتُمْ إِيَّاهُ تَعْبُدُونَ, if it is Him that you indeed worship. In verse 173, Allah subhanahu wa ta'ala then mentions to us the foods that are not allowed. As we said, generally speaking, everything that Allah has given to us by way of food and drink is permissible. It is lawful. Instead, what Allah Azza wa Jal does is He makes the exceptions of what is haram, and therefore everything else remains lawful. As opposed to the other way around, that everything's haram, and then Allah lists every single type of food that is halal. Can you imagine? Because in the time of the Prophet sallallahu alaihi wasallam, in Arabia, Mecca and Medina, they had very limited exposure to different types of food. And so for Allah to list all the types of food that would come and emerge later on, for example in our time, you know, the very many types of dishes and desserts and foods that are available in the cuisines of the world are so vast and so many and so different and unique, that in the time of the Prophet sallallahu alaihi wasallam, to list them all and say all of these are halal and anything not mentioned in this list is haram, that is something which is the wrong way of going about this issue. And that is why Allah subhanahu wa ta'ala in these types of affairs makes it easy for us. He says everything is halal, but you have this list of the handful of things or whatever it may be, this list of a few dozen things, that is the haram. And that will apply in every time and place and age. Everything else therefore is halal. What you do with those ingredients, the different types of foods and dishes and cuisines that you make, that's all halal because it's taken from all the ingredients that are halal. And so from that which is haram, Allah Azza wa Jal mentions in verse 173,
إنما حرم عليكم الميتة والدم ولحم الخنزير وما أهل به لغير الله. Allah says that He has forbidden for you carrion. Carrion meat is an animal that dies of its own accord, meaning that it wasn't slaughtered in the name of Allah Azza wa Jalla, slaughtered for the purposes of eating meat with the requisite etiquettes and laws and commands that we know that goes into dhabh and slaughtering according to the Sharia law. Carrion is, for example, you go and you find an animal that just died of old age, died of disease, died of whatever particular, you know, whichever way, it has died without being ritually slaughtered. That is called maita. It is a dead animal and therefore it is not permissible for you to eat. What dam? Flowing blood. It is not permissible for the Muslims to eat flowing blood or drink from flowing blood. The exception to this would be, number one, the remnants of blood that you find sometimes in meat. For example, you have a steak or you have some meat. Sometimes you will find remnants of blood. That small trace amount of blood is something which is allowed because it is something which is part of the meat that you take from the animal. And likewise, as the Prophet told us, sallallahu alaihi wasallam, the organs of the animals that we eat, so for example, the heart, the liver, the kidney, there is blood within some of these organs, and that is also therefore permissible. The third thing that Allah Azza wa Jalla has made haram is lahm al-khinzir, pig's meat, in any way, shape or form, pork, bacon, ham, whichever form it is made or cooked or served and prepared, it is all haram. وَمَا أُهِلَّ بِهِ لِغَيْرِ اللَّهِ. And animals over which other than Allah's name has been invoked, meaning that they have been slaughtered to other than Allah Azza wa Jalla, idols or gods besides Allah subhanahu wa ta'ala. And so that animal is also therefore haram to eat, even if the animal itself is an animal that we would normally be permissible, it is allowed for us to eat. So for example, a cow or a sheep, it is permissible to us to eat from that meat. But if the way that it is prepared, meaning the way that it is slaughtered, is not in accordance to the Sharia, then it is not allowed. If someone slaughters that animal to an idol or a god besides Allah, it now becomes haram. Not because of the essence of the animal, but because of the preparation and slaughter methods. And Allah Azza wa Jal elsewhere in the Quran, for example in Surah Al-An'am, will give more details of this, and we find a number of ahadith of the Prophet sallallahu alaihi wasallam concerning other types of animals and other types of meats that are considered to be haram, and likewise obviously drinks as well. But here Allah Azza wa Jal gives us these four categories as an example of the things that you stay away from. And as we mentioned before, that the physical nourishment plays a part in the way that we worship Allah subhanahu wa ta'ala in terms of our deeds being accepted, our du'as being responded to, but also because the more that you engage in haram in your food, in your drink, in the way that you're nourished, it is more likely then that you are going to go on to other forms of haram by way of other deeds. And if you're someone who's diligent, you're constantly mindful, as the Muslim should be, that every time you pick something up that is food that you're unfamiliar with, you look at the ingredients and you want to make sure that it's devoid of alcohol and pork and all of those different things that we know in our religion is haram, we stay away from them. That level of diligence, that level of care, it is an act of worship that Allah Azza wa Jalla rewards you for. And if you're diligent in your food, then inshallah ta'ala you are diligent when it comes to other aspects of halal and haram. Allah Azza wa Jalla then gives in verse 173, continuing with this verse, the exception to that rule. The above categories of pork and blood and so on, there is an exception to that rule, and that is فَمَنِ اضْطُرَّ غَيْرَ بَاغٍ وَلَا عَادٍ فَلَا إِثْمَ عَلَيْهِ إِنَّ اللَّهَ غَفُورٌ رَحِيمٌ. But if anyone is forced to eat such things by hunger rather than desire or excess, he commits no sin. Indeed, Allah Azza wa Jal is oft forgiving, most merciful. Allah subhanahu wa ta'ala says that there is an exception to this rule, and that is the exception of the one who is in a state of dire need. Someone, for example, is in the middle of a desert, they're lost, and they have no food and no drink. And then they come across an animal that is carrion meat, it died of its own accord. It is permissible for them to eat from that meat for as much as their ability or as much as they need in order to survive. Because that is what Allah Azza wa Jalla has made halal. And so you don't actively go out looking for that type of food, nor do you actively go, and that is what Allah Azza wa Jalla says, you don't do it out of desire or excess. It's not something which you want to do, or you put yourself in that position, or when you're given that opportunity, you gorge upon it and gorge it, and you say, no, for the next 3 days, this is all I'm going to do. You don't go to excess in these types of issues. But Allah Azza wa Jalla, from His mercy, as we know in our Sharia, that in times of extreme hardship and difficulty, Allah subhanahu wa ta'ala has made certain things allowed for necessity. So certain things which would normally be haram,
are allowed, and that is from the mercy of Allah Azza wa Jalla. And obviously the details of this can be found further in the books of fiqh, and this isn't really the place or the time for us to go into that detail. Allah Azza wa Jalla continues in verse 174, and he says, subhanahu wa ta'ala, إِنَّ الَّذِينَ يَكْتُمُونَ مَا أَنزَلَ اللَّهُ مِنَ الْكِتَابِ وَيَشْتَرُونَ بِهِ ثَمَنًا قَلِيلًا وَيَشْتَرُونَ بِهِ 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عَذَابٌ أَلِيمٌ. As for those who conceal the scripture that Allah sent down, and they sell it for a small price, they only fill their bellies with fire. Allah Azza wa Jalla says those who conceal the knowledge that Allah Azza wa Jalla has given to them in the book. And obviously this is first and foremost speaking about the disbelievers, the Jews and the Christians, the people of the scripture, but even amongst the Muslims, if someone wants to do this. And they sell it for a small price, meaning they buy the dunya for the akhirah. Because the whole of the dunya is a small price, even though it is something which in our time, you know, for us in this world, is something which is, you know, extremely valuable. It is something which is priceless. But when it is compared to the hereafter, it is an extremely small price. To buy your akhirah with the dunya, or to buy the dunya for your with your akhirah, it is something which Allah Azza wa Jalla says it is a small price. The people who do this, Allah says, they only devour fire in their bellies. And this is the connection, and Allah knows best, to the previous verses. Allah Azza wa Jalla is saying, stick to the halal. Eat from the halal, stay away from the haram. Those people, Allah Azza wa Jalla is saying, that it's not just about the physical nourishment, but rather the other things that people do. So they sell Allah's revelation and His guidance and the knowledge of the scriptures. They sell it for the world, for the dunya. And when you sell something for the dunya, what you receive is worldly monetary benefit. What will you do with that monetary benefit? You will feed yourself with it, clothe yourself with it, surround yourself with it. Allah Azza wa Jalla says, in reality, therefore, they only devour the fire. And Allah Azza wa Jalla says, وَلَا يُكَلِّمُهُمُ اللَّهُ يَوْمَ الْقِيَامَةِ. Those are the people that Allah will not speak to on the Day of Judgment. وَلَا يُزَكِّيهِمْ. Nor will He purify them. وَلَهُمْ عَذَابٌ أَلِيمٌ. And they will have the worst of punishments. And that is because they have given up what is revelation, what is the benefit of the akhirah, what is the reward of Allah Azza wa Jal, they gave it up for the paltry sum of the dunya. And that is why Allah subhanahu wa ta'ala in verse 175, Allah Azza wa Jal mentions this in even more stark and clear terms. Allah Azza wa Jal says, أُولَٰئِكَ الَّذِينَ اشْتَرَوُوا الضَّلَالَةَ بِالْهُدَىٰ وَالْعَذَابَ بِالْمَغْفِرَةِ. These are the ones who exchange guidance for error, forgiveness for torment. They have bought guidance, soul guidance, and they have bought misguidance with it. And they sold the forgiveness of Allah Azza wa Jal, and instead they bought the punishment of the fire. And that is why the people of Iman are always told to be patient. Always told to be patient, that yes, even if the dunya is difficult and hard, yes, even if you struggle, even if you go through many challenges and hardships, tests and trials, be patient. Because what you are attaining and what you are buying and purchasing with this patience and steadfastness and sacrifice, you are buying the akhirah. And you are buying the forgiveness of Allah Azza wa Jal and the pleasure of Allah subhanahu wa ta'ala. Don't be those people who are short-sighted, who can only think in terms of immediate gratification, that everything they want, it must be now in this world, and they want to enjoy it to the max, to the most of their ability. That's what they want. And they will do anything by hook or crook to attain that. So if it means sending the akhirah, it means sending guidance, it means just engaging in haram, they will do so. And that is why Allah Azza wa Jalla concludes verse 175 by saying, فَمَا أَصْبَرَهُمْ عَلَى النَّارِ. What makes them so patient in the face of the fire? Meaning that every type of guidance they're giving away, they don't want. And every type of misguidance and evil they're embracing. And the end result of that is the fire. So they're willing to be patient and steadfastness over something or upon something which ultimately will lead them to the fire of hell and Allah's punishment. So therefore, shouldn't the believer be more patient, more steadfast when it comes to attaining what is essentially Allah's reward and His blessings on Yawm al-Qiyamah? The believer should be more willing to sacrifice for what is pleasing to Allah subhanahu wa ta'ala than the disbelievers who are willing to sacrifice and remain steadfast upon what will ultimately be the fire.
Allah subhanahu wa ta'ala concludes this page in verse 176. Allah Azza wa Jal says, ذَلِكَ بِأَنَّ اللَّهَ نَزَّلَ الْكِتَابَ بِالْحَقَّ. This is because Allah has sent the scripture with the truth. وَإِنَّ الَّذِينَ اخْتَلَفُوا فِي الْكِتَابِ لَفِي شِقَاقٍ بَعِيدٍ. And those who pursue differences in the scripture, they are indeed deeply entrenched in opposition. Allah subhanahu wa ta'ala says that we have sent down to you the truth. The truth that you have with you in the book, the truth that was given

0: by at the hands of the Prophet sallallahu alaihi wasallam. As for those who disbelieve, those who differ when it comes to revelation, those who differ and they pursue the differences of the scripture, they will always be in opposition to that which Allah Azza wa Jal has revealed. So Allah subhanahu wa ta'ala tells us to remain steadfast and patient upon good, upon worship, upon submitting to Allah subhanahu wa ta'ala, and don't be misguided, don't be entranced by those people who look as if they are enjoying the dunya and they're enjoying all of the beauty of the dunya. As the Prophet told us sallallahu alaihi wasallam, Allah has given to them the few pleasures of the dunya, and Allah Azza wa Jalla has saved for us the pleasures of the akhirah. And that's why we know, as is mentioned in the hadith, that this world is described as being the prison of the believer. The prison of the believer. It is said that one of the people came to one of the scholars of the past, and he was a disbeliever and he was poor. And the Muslim scholar was someone who was wealthy. So he said, how can you say that this prison is, or this life is the prison of the believer, when you seem to be enjoying it more than I am? And so the scholar responded and he said, it is a prison for me in comparison to that which Allah has prepared for the believers on Yawm al-Qiyamah. And it is a paradise for you in comparison to that which Allah has prepared for the disbelievers on Yawm al-Qiyamah. And so we are patient upon the hardship of the dunya in the hopes that Allah Azza wa Jalla will give us His eternal blessings and reward. May Allah subhanahu wa ta'ala grant that to us and our parents, our children and our families and all of the believers. Barakallahu feekum wa sallallahu ala nabiyyina Muhammad wa ala alihi wa sahbihi ajma'in. Wassalamu alaikum wa rahmatullahi wa barakatuh.
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Well, what if I just don't want any friends? What if I'm just tired of being around people? And at this point in my life, I've been through so many friendships, so many relationships, where I always feel like I'm the one that's giving more, where I always feel like it ends up in some sort of betrayal, someone taking advantage of me. And at this point, I'm just sick of people. And it reminded me instantly of a hadith of the Prophet ﷺ, الَّذِي يُخَالِطُ النَّاسَ وَيَصْبِرُ عَلَىٰ أَذَاهُمْ خَيْرٌ مِنَ الَّذِي لَا يُخَالِطُ النَّاسَ وَلَا يَصْبِرُ عَلَىٰ أَذَاهُمْ. That the one who mixes with the people and encounters what naturally is some of the hardship that comes when you deal with people is better than the one who shuns the people and does not tolerate what comes from them, is not patient with the hardship that comes from them. And that hadith obviously is speaking about encountering people and mixing with the people in a healthy way. Injecting ihsan, injecting excellence in spaces that lack excellence. Injecting trust in spaces that have been poisoned by betrayal. Bringing good language to places where foul language is normal. Bringing Allah's remembrance to places where He is not remembered. All of these things is what is being spoken about. And obviously, no one tolerated more abuse than the Prophet ﷺ, despite who he was, alayhi salatu wasalam. Right? Nice people generally get taken advantage of. Honest people generally end up in situations that they regret. And so a question comes up, you know, what am I supposed to do? What am I supposed to do? I have gotten to a certain age in my life. You know, they talk about the innocence of someone who's young. By the time you've gone through enough business partnerships and relationships and friendships, you're just done. You become a very jaded person. And of course, with some, may Allah subhanahu wa ta'ala help them, that's even marriages, right? Betrayal in marriages and hardship that comes through that. May Allah subhanahu wa ta'ala ease that pain and allow us to have healthier marriages without betrayal and infidelity and some of the things that people encounter, despite doing everything they're supposed to do in a marriage. So it can leave you as a very jaded person. So where do we go from here? And I wanted to actually reflect on some of the analogies from the Prophet ﷺ and his companions, and then what that means for us, something constructive in a few minutes. I found a beautiful narration from Abu Darda radiallahu ta'ala anhu. قَالَ أَدْرَكْتُ النَّاسَ وَرَقًا لَا شَوْكَ فِيهِ. He said that, I remember living amongst people, and they were like leaves with no thorns. Meaning, you walk around and you don't have to worry about something pricking you. Right? I lived amongst honest people. I know what it was like to be in a generation of honest, God-fearing people. He said, فَأَصْبَحُوا شَوْكًا لَا وَرَقَ فِيهِ. And then I saw it change completely. Where there are thorns everywhere, and I don't see just innocent leaves. I'm going to get pricked right and left, even if I'm not doing anything. He said, إِن نَقَتَّهُمْ نَقَدُوكَ. Which my translation would be the best thing. If you mess with them, they'll mess with you too. Okay, if you kind of agitate, or if you criticize, or if you give advice, it'll come back towards you as well. وَإِن تَرَكْتَهُمْ لَا يَتْرُكُوكَ. But the problem is that if you leave

still people are going to mess with you. Still people are going to make claims about you. You're still going to find yourself in a mess because people have become collectively messier. And so they said to Abu Darda radiallahu ta'ala anhu, okay, فَكَيْفَ نَصْنَعُ? What are we supposed to do when that time comes? قَالَ تُقْرِضْهُمْ مِنْ عِرْضِكَ لِيَوْمِ فَقْرِكَ. He said, loan them your name for a day in which you will be impoverished. You'll be in poverty. Loan them your name. Let them have it. Let them speak about you. Let them say things about you. Let them, you know, take shots at you. Let them prick. Because there will come a day of poverty. The Prophet ﷺ mentions that al-aktharun, that those people that have a lot will have such little on the day of judgment. Except for those, of course, who were people of charity and goodness. And the Prophet ﷺ mentioned al-muflis, a bankrupt person on the day of judgment. Some people will show up on the day of judgment with salah, with prayer, with fasting, with all types of good deeds. And it will all go away in front of their eyes because it's a credit card. All these people that you hurt, سَبَّ هَذَا وَشَتَمَ هَذَا وَخْتَابَ هَذَا وَضَرَبَ هَذَا, they're all going to line up one by one and take your good deeds. Until you're left with nothing. May Allah subhanahu wa ta'ala protect us from being amongst them. Allahumma ameen. And a person says, Ya Allah, I have nothing left. Now you go into debt on the day of judgment. People will come and put their sins on you because you have no more good deeds for them. It's a terrifying situation. So Abu Darda radiallahu anhu was saying to his students, he's saying, listen, just let them have at it. But know that there will come a day that you'll get it back. It'll be paid back to you. The Prophet ﷺ also spoke to this idea of the quality of people sort of deteriorating. When he said, عليه الصلاة والسلام, إنما الناس كالإبل المئة لا تكاد تجد فيها راحلة. Prophet ﷺ said, people are like a set of 100 camels. Out of 100, you'll only find one that's good for a journey. And if you think about people, you can only rely on one person out of 100. Now of course, as time goes on, trust withers. Integrity withers. People will constantly disappoint you. The point is to be the disappointed and not the disappointing. People will constantly wrong you. The point is to be the one who is maqtul, not qatil, the one who's killed, not killing, the one who is wronged, not wronging. Because if you wrong someone, your price to pay is on the day of judgment. If you are wronged, that doesn't mean we tolerate an atmosphere of dhulm, an atmosphere of wrongdoing. That doesn't mean that we turn a blind eye to justice and tell people be patient when they're being wronged. That means that for ourselves, in these natural situations, we'd rather be on the side of being harmed rather than harming. Because Allah subhanahu wa ta'ala compensates and Allah subhanahu wa ta'ala prosecutes on the day of judgment. Right? So you can only find one out of 100 that's suitable for a journey. And it's to the point that Hudhayfa ibn al-Yaman radiallahu ta'ala anhu, when he's talking about the loss of amana, the loss of trust in particular over time, he said, there will come a time on this earth, يُقَالُ إِنَّ فِي بَنِي فُلَانٍ رَجُلًا أَمِينًا, that people will have such a hard time finding a trustworthy person, a person of amana, a person of trust, that they'll start to say, somewhere over there, in this city, in this town, there's a trustworthy person. So whether it's in business or whatever it may be, like, you go over there and you'll find someone. Despite the overall increase in population, there are more Muslims around, but there are less trustworthy people. And so you gotta go find them. And it becomes a thing. It becomes a rare, you know, a rare prize to the one who is able to find someone that's trustworthy. How many times do you engage in business? How many times do you do something with another Muslim and you think, mashallah, this is going to go great. 2 years later, you're in front of our offices asking for help because that person flipped on you, right? Took advantage of you, wronged you. It's sad. It is a very sad situation. And the Prophet ﷺ gave us instructions, first and foremost, through his own behavior, alayhi salatu wasalam. And I want you to think about being jaded, how a person can get to a point where they're jaded and just disappointed because they're constantly let down. When Rasulullah ﷺ stood up on a Safa, and the Prophet ﷺ said, look, if I was to tell you people that there's an army coming from the other side, we all know this hadith, they'd say, well, of course, you're a Sadiq al-Amin, we'd believe you. For 40 years, Rasulullah ﷺ was their Amin. And he continued to be Amin alayhi salatu wasalam throughout the entirety of his life. For 40 years. You trusted me. For 40 years, I helped you out.

0: For 40 years, I was there for you. And then they act like they don't know him. And you know what's very interesting? SubhanAllah, one of my teachers in Sirah, he said, there is not a single narration of the Prophet ﷺ reminding individually someone from the days of ignorance about some good that he did for them. Meaning like, hey, remember, I remember you. You know, pointing to someone. I remember when you were going through this, I was the one that loaned you money. The Prophet ﷺ used to get people out of debt. Remember when you were in hardship, I was the one that you came and talked to. Remember when you needed this, I was the one that did this. Because, لَا تُبْطِلُوا صَدَقَاتِكُمْ بِالْمَنِّ وَالْأَذَى. Don't be that person that negates their charity by what? Remember when I got you? Remember this and remember that? No. When the Prophet ﷺ helped people, he helped them because of who he was, not because of who they were. So even after Islam, when they turned their backs on him, do you know how many nasty secrets the Prophet ﷺ could have probably brought out from those people? You know how he probably could have humiliated Abu Jahl and Abu Lahab and some of those people by mentioning some things that he surely knew from the past, alayhi salatu wasalam? You know how he could have put some people down and say, remember when I did this for you, you are nobody and I was there for you? And everyone's taking their shots at the Prophet ﷺ now? He didn't do it. Why? He set a different standard for himself. قَالَ عَلَيْهِ الصَّلَاةُ وَالسَّلَامُ أَدَّ الْأَمَانَةَ إِلَى مَنْ اِتَّمَنَكَ. Prophet ﷺ said, when someone entrusts you with something, then fulfill their trust. وَلَا تَخُنْ مَنْ خَانَكَ. Don't betray those who betray you. Don't act in like manner with people that act in a certain way with you. If you need to end that relationship, end it. We talked about that last week. But don't become that person. Don't justify your own bad behavior by that person's bad behavior towards you. And that's why, subhanAllah, even in the Hijrah. I mean, I know we say this, but imagine, they're trying to kill the Prophet ﷺ, but at the same time, they're storing their amanat with him. They're storing their trusts with him. The same people that are plotting a plot to take him out have their most precious possessions with him because they know that even in those circumstances, no one's more trustworthy than him. And what did the Prophet ﷺ do? Did he say, you know what, since you're kicking me out of Mecca, I'm going to take this with me to Medina? No, he leaves Ali radiallahu anhu behind and he says, go return this to this person, go return this to this person, go return this to this person. And risk your life in the process, by the way. Because we hold ourselves to a different standard. I'm not going to become like that person. I'm not going to become like that standard. I'm not going to subject myself to that. Rasulullah sallallahu alayhi wa sallam rose above it, not just after Islam, but even before it. Alayhi salatu wasalam. And that's from his husnul khuluq. And the Prophet sallallahu alayhi wa sallam understands that it's only natural that as time goes on, look, you can get to a point where you're just sick of people, where you start to act towards people, even unintentionally sometimes, with a new meanness and a crudeness and a harshness and a suspicion because of what was done to you. And we learn from the Prophet ﷺ that don't punish people with the pain that was inflicted on you. It's not fair. It's not fair. You know, subhanAllah, sometimes people become monsters in society. And what's the first excuse, especially, you know, if the person fits a certain profile? Well, when they were kids and this happened. That doesn't excuse anything. No one carries the burden of another person. You don't get to inflict pain on someone else because it was inflicted on you. That's not the way that this works. There are ways to seek justice, and Islam has mechanisms of justice. We're not a religion that says overlook justice. But at the same time, when there is an inevitable wrongdoing that has no recourse in this life, we turn to Allah subhanahu wa ta'ala and we seek it in the next life. So don't punish people with the pain that was inflicted on you. Also seek to be the difference that you want to see in people around you. When you read the hadith of the 100 camels, tell yourself, I'm going to be the one camel. I don't just read that and say, yeah, you know, sadaqa Rasulullah sallallahu alayhi wa sallam. And indeed we say that, but most people I meet are very messed up people. 99 out of 100. Right? No, say, what does it take to be the one out of the 100? Because the Prophet ﷺ said, فِي كُلِّ قَرْنٍ مِّنْ أُمَّتِي سَابِقُونَ. Every generation of my ummah has people that lead the way, not just in ibad and akhlaq as well, and character as well. They refuse to succumb to nastiness and the practices and things that have become acceptable amongst the people. They just don't do it. So they say, I'll be the dependable friend. I'll be the one that's trustworthy. Even if that's going to cost me something of this dunya, I'll be that person. But I won't lose my akhirah. I won't lose my hereafter. And hopefully I will seek something from the sight of Allah subhanahu wa ta'ala in the process. Also, subhanAllah, sometimes we penalize people in our lives that come afterwards that may be just as honest as us or better than us. We all see ourselves as the good people. Right? So just make that assumption that if I'm not the person that's wronging and I've been the one that's wrong, Sometimes other people come up in our lives and we don't treat them right because I can't trust again. I don't know if I can love again. I don't know if I can move on from this. I don't know if I can establish a friendship again. And let me say that that is natural. Allah does not burden a person beyond their scope. It is natural that when you've been betrayed, when you've been wronged, when you've been disappointed, it takes time to build that. However, don't preclude the possibility. Rasulullah's loving relationship with the Ansar after the betrayal of his own people, that's something. And yes, he's Rasulullah and that standard is there, but you know what? We aim for that standard. It's possible. Right? Allah took away from the Prophet through the process of Al-Furqan, this criteria that came with the religion, his uncles, but he got Abu Bakr radiallahu ta'ala anhu. Right? He got people like Sa'd ibn Mu'adh radiallahu ta'ala anhu. He got others, sallallahu alayhi wa sallam, that Allah put in his path as a result. Also, lower your expectations in people as a whole and place your hopes in the reward of Allah subhanahu wa ta'ala. There are going to be times that people are going to let you down. We as Muslims, bayatun Nabi sallallahu alayhi wa sallam, ala alla asr al-nasa shay'a. I mean, that was the acumen, the way that we approached the Prophet sallallahu alayhi wa sallam. I took bay'ah with the Prophet ﷺ on the basis I will never ask people for anything. I'm going to try to be the person that helps people. I'm going to try to be the yad al-ulya, the upper hand. I'm going to try to be the person that puts themselves in a situation where they lift people up out of their vulnerability rather than ending up in too much vulnerability myself. I'm going to try to be a person that helps others, that tries to set the standard. Try to not be in that situation where you will have these expectations of people. They will disappoint you. Place your hopes in the reward from Allah subhanahu wa ta'ala. And I end with the saying of Abu Darda radiallahu ta'ala anhu about particularly reputation and name. He continues and he says, هَبْ عِرْضِكَ لِلَّهِ فَمَنْ سَبَّكْ أَوْ شَتَمَكْ أَوْ قَاتَلَكْ فَدَعْهُ لِلَّهِ فَإِذَا أَسَأْتَ فَاسْتَغْفِرِ اللَّهِ. He said, you give your name to Allah subhanahu wa ta'ala. Give yourself to Allah subhanahu wa ta'ala. Give your reputation, give your name to Allah subhanahu wa ta'ala. So if someone after that comes and they insult you and they say things about you or they hurt you or whatever it is, give that to Allah subhanahu wa ta'ala. Right? Does that mean, again, that you can tell someone who's being harmed, seek it in the akhirah? No. You try to help that person because that's the point, right? They shouldn't have to ask for recourse for themselves. You set up systems and community systems of justice where those that are wronged don't have to sit on the sideline and just look towards the akhirah. Allah will fill in the gap. But when it's you, and a person goes through these inevitable things in life, you know what? I'm going to leave it to Allah subhanahu wa ta'ala. And the ending of this, إِذَا أَسَأْتَ فَاسْتَغْفِرِ اللَّهِ. If you did wrong, then seek forgiveness from Allah. Don't justify and say, everybody's dirty, I'm going to jump into it myself. No. Hold yourself to that higher standard. إِذَا أَسَأْتَ فَاسْتَغْفِرِ اللَّهِ. When you mess up, seek forgiveness from Allah subhanahu wa ta'ala.
1: When you hear terms like self-care and self-help and emotional burnout, they sound very much so like they come out of a self-help book or a 5-week program online for $39.99 that'll change your life forever. And if you just start doing this or telling yourself this, and everything is going to change. And it's a growing genre for people to suggest ways out, programs to quickly shift our lives and to get us on a path of happiness and fulfillment, because this generation is suffering from loneliness, depression at rates that are not only alarming but unprecedented. Suicide rates, isolation, all of these different things that are growing in our time, and a lot of people try to deal with that by going to Google and searching for something to quickly get them on the right path. And it's about how do I make myself feel better, and then this notion of self-care. And sometimes self-care means, it's really just a nice way of saying that I've given too much of myself to everybody else, now I'm just going to do me. And so it's going to be a radical shift of perspective and the way that I live my life now. I've cared too much about everybody else and no one else has reciprocated. I gave too much to life and life did not give back to me. I gave too much to my friends, but they never gave back to me that way. You know what? In my marriage, I've been the one that's been doing this, this, this, and that. And that person has not, my spouse has not reciprocated, so forget about it. I'm just going to do this from now on. Right? So self-care, when people start searching for self-care, usually It's to turn a page after burnout, and because they feel like they've given too much of themselves and now they want to turn that page. And so I wanted to start this khutbah off with that, because this is a different type of self-care that we're going to talk about today, inshallah ta'ala. We're going to talk about it from the capacity of the sunnah, particularly in regards to emotional burnout, compassion fatigue, and being completely overwhelmed by everything that's happening around you to a point that you feel like you have nothing more to spend emotionally. Kashmir happens, and it's horrible. But I just got finished watching a report on Palestine the same day, Yemen the same day, and we have things happening in our border. Do I even have time to think about the kids that are coming up from Guatemala and El Salvador and Honduras that are getting put in cages and treated worse than animals just a few miles away from me? How do I even start to think about these people? I only have such a capacity when I'm thinking about the world's problems. How do I even direct that capacity? And at some point, do I just burn out? I'm no longer able to cry anymore. You know, seeing images desensitizes us. We see so many of them, but at the same time, ignoring them is not the solution. Saying I'm not going to look at them anymore because they depress me, I'm going to stop reading the news because it depresses me. You know, that has a certain amount of privilege to it that the Prophet ﷺ did not afford to us. They just say, you know, I'm going to turn my back on it because I need to feel better. I don't feel good right now. I need to enjoy my life, and these images are not helping me enjoy my life, and so I need to turn my back on it. So the idea is, how do I build capacity like the Prophet ﷺ to where I could be exposed to so much and still have much to give to all of that, or something to give to all of that, without depleting myself to where I am ineffective as a constructive person in society, and also find myself in a place where I no longer can make any significant strides in my own individual journey to Allah subhanahu wa ta'ala, and in trying to find the best of the hereafter and the best of this life in pursuit of the hereafter as well. And so you start off with the Prophet sallallahu alaihi wasallam, and there is this incredible ability of the Prophet sallallahu alaihi wasallam when you look at him. And there are so many times that you read about the Prophet sallallahu alaihi wasallam, and you could actually just come away saying, well, he's a prophet. He was a prophet. That he's the prophet. The only answer is that, you know what, I can't do all that. I can't serve the ummah day and night and then come home and still repair my shoes. وَأَكُنْ فِي خِدْمَةِ أَهْلِي, the way the Prophet ﷺ was described, in the khidma of his, in the service of his household when he came home. Can't do all that. I can't be Superman outside the house and be Superman inside the house. I can't give this to this person and that to that person. He's just the Prophet ﷺ. How amazing. Therefore, there's no need for me to even strive, because that's just him. He's just Rasulullah sallallahu alayhi wa sallam. And it's an enormous capacity. How is it that a man alayhi salatu wasalam could still have the capacity to care for a bird complaining about its nest when he suffered so much human loss in his own life? How do you even have that potential? How do you have that capacity to think about a camel being overburdened, or a bird complaining, or a cat complaining, or the animals and all of the rights of these other things, when you've suffered such human loss in your life? How did that not diminish you to where you couldn't think about those things anymore, but the Prophet ﷺ still could? How do you cry for others and still smile at them despite having buried 6 of your 7 children? That's an enormous catastrophe. And having lost everybody in your life that supported you at some point, how do you still smile all the time? How do you still cry for other people's pain and not diminish their pain, because your pain is so much greater than their pain? You know, in our situation, we see the catastrophic nature of the world around us. We're not going through what they're going through. Right? Our struggles are relatively minor, minuscule, compared to the types of horrible things we're constantly seeing all over the place. Right? So how does the Prophet ﷺ, being on the other side of that, a man who has gone through so much human loss, still have something to give, not just to other human beings, but to everything around him as well? How does the Prophet ﷺ, there's a different level of capacity too. The Prophet ﷺ's escape was prayer. And sometimes there's an unhealthy escape that can take place. But the Prophet ﷺ's escape in prayer was not one that made him ignorant of everything else around him. No one loved his prayer more than the Prophet ﷺ, right? No one, no human being could say they had more khushu', more focus, more humility and awe of Allah in their prayer. But guess what? When he was leading salah, the Prophet ﷺ said, I heard a baby crying in the back. And I wasn't too busy in my Al-Baqarah, Ali Imran, and An-Nisa to hear that baby. He heard the baby. And the Prophet ﷺ said, I sped up my prayer out of feeling for the mother that was probably stressed out over the baby. Not the musallin that want to pounce on the mother of the baby and beat up the father and look around, where is he at, because the baby was crying in salah. No, he felt sad for the mother who was probably more stressed about her baby. How do you have that capacity? You're in khushu'. No one enjoys his salah. Ju'ila qurrata 'ayni fi salah. The coolness of his eyes was his prayer. The Prophet ﷺ, arihna biha ya bilal. Calm us with the prayer. Prayer was his moment, alayhi salatu wasalam. But he still hears it, and it impacted him. So it wasn't an escape that made him ignorant of the world around him, but it was different. He had capacity for this and capacity for that. How does the Prophet ﷺ have the capacity to not just love his companions that were around him, but hum ikhwani, hum ahbabi? They're my brothers, they're my beloved ones. Who are they, O Messenger of Allah? الَّذِينَ آمَنُوا بِي وَلَمْ يَرَوْنِي. Those who believe in me and they've never even seen me. Us. How do you even have capacity to love us when you've got so much around you? But the Prophet ﷺ actively connecting himself to people that he would never see, people that he would never know their names or their stories, but still the Prophet ﷺ felt a deep connection to them. So that's an enormous capacity. And the answer is that yes, he is a prophet. He's not just any prophet. وَمَا أَرْسَلْنَاكَ إِلَّا رَحْمَةً لِلْعَالَمِينَ. The Prophet ﷺ, Allah describes him as the following: we have not sent you except as a mercy to the worlds. Not even just a mercy to mankind. Not rahmatan lil muslimin. Not a mercy to the Muslims. A mercy to all human beings. A mercy to all the animals. A mercy to the environment. A mercy to his past in reviving the best of it and correcting the misdeeds before. To his present in reforming his world. To the future and leaving behind guidance that is as pristine and clear as night and day, that we can implement real life examples to better our world as well, to the future and the akhirah with his shafa'ah, with his intercession. He is rahmatan lil alameen. So he's a mercy to all the worlds. Now here's the thing. He was sent as a mercy to the worlds, but he was also sent as uswatun hasana, as a great example for you, for you to adapt whatever you can. And so if the Prophet ﷺ is described as a mercy to the worlds, the closer we become to resembling a rahmah, a mercy to everything and everyone around us, the closer we become to this, to that status and to exemplifying the Prophet ﷺ in our own lives. The more we resemble rahmatan lil alameen, that idea of being a mercy to the world, the closer we get to his example alayhi salatu wasalam, and to fulfilling our own human potential. So yes, he had incredible capacity, alayhi salatu wasalam, something that we could not attain in our own lifetimes. But he did leave behind something for us to try to implement, and that is that the Prophet sallallahu alayhi wasallam, despite exceeding in every single sphere of life, still left behind, remarkably, an example of balance. You could take work-life-worship balance from the life of the Prophet sallallahu alayhi wasallam. You could take society, family lessons and balance from the Prophet ﷺ. He still left behind a sunnah of moderation too. Because there's still a baseline in every one of those spheres of the Prophet ﷺ's life that we can take from. Now again, I want to focus today on this concept of self-care. How do you build that capacity to be able to give so much to everything and everyone around you? Where do you even get to that point? And how do you not suffer from what so many people do, which is this level of just burnout where they completely shut off, don't want anything to do with anybody, because you know what, I've paid my dues, I'm retiring from da'wah, I'm retiring from the masjid, I'm retiring from khidmah, somebody else take over this stuff, I don't want anything to do with this stuff anymore, I'm done. I'm retiring from trying to be super husband, I'm retiring from trying to be a good dad, I'm retiring from trying to be a good friend, I'm sick of it all, forget about it, it's the world's turn to repay me and to do good by me. I've done enough good for the world around me. So how do I actually start to get that? Now, first and foremost, let's look at the framing, because sometimes you got to go start from the beginning, from the asl. The framing of why this is important in the first place. Because it is dramatically different in the Islamic conception than it is in our secular conception today. In an era of hyper-individualism, everything is done, everything that you do is so that you can make yourself a happier person. Meaning you engage acts of charity, not to the extent that that charity is needed to support someone else's cause or to get some other cause over the hump. You do enough acts of charity to where you feel good about yourself being a charitable person. You don't engage acts of prayer or devotion or service to where they're required of you or obligatory upon you. You do them to the extent that they can fit into this perfect puzzle to make you the most fulfilled and happy person. Still greed. It just has nicer aesthetics. It's still self-serving, it's just serving the self in a different way. Using others to serve self, not using self to serve others. That's not the Islamic conception of it all. I don't have to tell you that fajr is going to make you happier on the day for you to do it. It's obligatory upon you. Zakah is obligatory upon you. These things are mandatory. Sadaqah, basic courtesies, these are things that Allah has made obligatory upon you. And it starts from that place. And yes, from the mercy of Allah, is that good deeds make you feel good too. They bring about more fulfillment and goodness in life. But you got to start from that place, not from the place of, I'm going to engage spirituality and religion only to the extent that I feel better about myself. It's not how it works. That's why activism becomes very performative. Let me go take place in this protest and catch a selfie in the protest and say, yeah, free Kashmir. Kashmir is still under occupation. What's your next step? But I feel good about myself because I went and shouted a bunch of slogans about Kashmir. Alhamdulillah, brother, good for you. I'm glad you went to the protest. Are you making dua for them at night? Are you trying to think about avenues of way to actually rectify the situation? So it's you engage things to the extent that I feel good. I press share. I am woke on social media. Well, wait a minute. Start from here. The Islamic conception is actually the opposite. It's how do I become the most able abd to Allah subhanahu wa ta'ala and the most beneficial khadim to the people? How do I become the most able servant to Allah subhanahu wa ta'ala, slave to Allah subhanahu wa ta'ala, worshipper of Allah subhanahu wa ta'ala? How do I become the most obedient worshipper, the most complete worshipper to Allah? And also, the most beneficial servant to the people. How do I fulfill self to a point that I can get to a point where I'm doing the best in those regards? See the difference? It literally is the complete opposite. In the first conception, you try to fit others into the pieces that fit yourself. In the second conception, you try to put yourself in the best place to work for something that's bigger than you. And that's the one that Allah and the Messenger sallallahu alaihi wasallam call us to, and it speaks to goal. It speaks to goal. That you involve yourself in goodness, not to the extent that it fulfills you, but to the extent that it's needed, and you try to get yourself to a place that you need to be able to do all of that good and to have that capacity to take on those things. There's an example that they have in self-care now, talking about self-care, about why you need to take care of yourself to be able to take care of others. It's often used. They talk about the airplane. If any of you have ever been on a plane and they announce the emergency procedures and protocols and you have not already fallen asleep or started to watch a movie or whatever it is, they tell you that before you put your oxygen mask on your children, put it on yourself first. That's not because they want your children to die. That's not because they're telling you, hey, you know, this is so, you're more important than your children. That's not the message here, but they're not going to explain the maqsad, the objective of that, on a plane video. What is that for? It's because if you don't put it on yourself first, in all likelihood, you're not going to get it on your child on time. And so you won't be in a place that you're functioning enough to be able to save yourself or the child. And so you'll have a bunch of people acting frantic on the plane, as opposed to actually trying to do what they need to do. Is this Islamic? Yes. قُوْ أَنفُسَكُمْ وَأَهْلِيكُمْ نَارًا. Protect yourselves and your families from Jahannam. Protect your family, protect yourselves and your families. أَهْلِيكُمْ نَارًا. Why does Allah mention yourself first? Because you cannot prescribe these things on your family and take care of family if you're not taking care of yourself. There's a spiritual level of this too, by the way. You want your children to become hafaz, but you're not even attempting to finish juz' amma. What's the point? What are you doing for self so that you can do for your kids too? You got to protect yourself and protect your children. You got to take the spiritual necessities for yourself and then impart that upon your children as well. Embark on that journey together. You can't do it for them if you're not doing it for yourself. You cannot protect your spouse or involve your spouse or involve your children, involve your siblings or everyone else around you if you're not doing it for yourself. So Allah subhanahu wa ta'ala mentions a conception of this as well. فَاقِدُ شَيْءٍ لَا يُعْطِي. That the one who does not have, لَا يُعْطِيهِ, cannot give. If you don't have something, you can't give it. Eventually, you give, and you're so depleted that you frustrate the people who now have expectations of you, and you deplete yourself in the process to where you no longer have anything. And so you burn out, and they burn out too. And it's a bad situation for everybody. Same thing with sadaqah, right? You can't give to a point that you ruin yourself. Allah does not tell you to give charity and put yourself in debt. Allah tells you take care of your debts and give charity. Get yourself to a place of financial self-sufficiency and give charity as well. And your charity is proportional to that, because you've got to be in a place to where you can give to others. All of these things matter. They're all interconnected. The Prophet ﷺ mentions to us balance even in worship. In our deen, you don't worship until you exhaust yourself or burn yourself out. And there's something very beautiful about this, that the Prophet ﷺ taught us to see sleep as ibadah, to see sleep as part of worship, not just as an enabler of worship. To see sleep itself as a form of worship. Why? Because you're sleeping so you can do better in your wakefulness. 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I seek the reward for my sleep the same way that I seek the reward for my standing up in prayer at night. They're both for Allah. I'm sleeping to give myself the energy to do good at night, to stand up and to pray at night. I have that intention when I go into my sleep that this is to build my capacity to worship Allah subhanahu wa ta'ala. It's ibadah. It's worship. It's sunnah, self-care. And so, how do you equate that then? If that's how you deal with your ibadah, how do you then equate that to your amal? So in worship, anything that you do to make yourself more able at worship is worship itself, right? So then, cast that on everything else in life. And Imam Ibn al-Jawzi, rahimahullah ta'ala, he said that when you do something that is merely halal to enable you to do something that is mandub, which is recommended. So when you engage in something that is merely permissible, there is no haram in it. You do some form of action that is merely permissible so that you can be better at doing something that is good. Or you can abstain from something that's forbidden. So you take up a halal habit, or a halal pastime, or a leisure, or whatever it is, to abstain from something that's forbidden, or to get you to a place where you can do more good. Alright? So he said, rahimahullah ta'ala, to do something merely halal for the sake of being able to do more of mandub becomes mandub in and of itself. It becomes a rewardable act in and of itself. When I do quote-unquote self-care for the sake of being better at something else, that act itself is rewardable in the sight of Allah subhanahu wa ta'ala. Because I made sure that it complied with halal, with things that are good and permissible and lawful. I didn't indulge in forbidden things, so that I could get myself to a point where I've got more to give to people. Because if I'm not taking that time off to mentally refresh, emotionally refresh, physically get my place to it, so yes, your workouts are halal, not necessarily all the Instagram videos of you working out, but your workouts are halal. Getting to a place of where you're healthy. Why am I physically healthy? Why am I mentally healthy? Why am I emotionally trying to be healthy? So I can give more to my family, so I can do more for the community. All of that in the capacity of being a better abd. All of that becomes sunnah. All of that becomes rewardable in the sight of Allah subhanahu wa ta'ala with the right intention. It's analogous to sleep and praying at night. And notice Mu'adh did not distinguish between the qiyam and the sleep. They are in the same category because Allah is not increased or decreased by the amount of your output. Allah subhanahu wa ta'ala requires of you the best effort. And when they're both in the capacity of the effort, they're both just as rewardable. So taking your time out, allocating some time to work on yourself physically, emotionally, mentally, taking care of all of that to make you more able to build capacity, that in and of itself becomes sunnah. The exercise of gratitude. SubhanAllah, if you go to any one of these things on what's called compassion fatigue, you burn out, and they talk about people that lose the luster of life and they no longer can see anything. All of them include as a core element, literally, gratitude exercises. And what did Allah subhanahu wa ta'ala say in the Qur'an? وَلَئِن شَكَرْتُمْ لَأَزِيدَنَّكُمْ. If you are grateful, I will increase you. And Allah did not limit the capacity of what the increase is in. So don't limit it yourself. Allah did not say if you increase in gratitude, Allah will increase you in faith. Allah did not say if you increase in gratitude, Allah will increase you in wealth, or increase you in health. Allah left it unlimited because the potential of it is unlimited. The potential of the what comes out of a person sitting with themselves in a regular regularly prescribed time of the day or the week, to think about what they're grateful for and to actually contemplate their blessings, what comes out of that is unlimited in its capacity. You could argue that's the Prophet ﷺ's capacity, the secret of his capacity. أَفَلَا أَكُولُ عَبْدًا شَكُورًا. He could stand up and pray at night and pray at night and pray at night and pray at night and do things that other people could not do. Stand longer than everybody else. Out-worship everybody else. But what is it? I'm a grateful servant. I'm just trying to be grateful for all the things that Allah subhanahu wa ta'ala bestowed upon me. When you sit with yourself, I'm not talking about, you know, alhamdulillah, that quickly. No, I'm talking about like actually taking time out and to sit with yourself at night and to say, you know, what am I grateful for? What are the things that I'm grateful for in my life? What are the things that I should thank Allah subhanahu wa ta'ala for? If you don't do that, you will be miserable, always complaining, always unhappy, always depleted, always diminished, even if Allah gives you everything. You're always going to be upset. Always going to be bitter. So you increase your capacity with gratitude, and Allah subhanahu wa ta'ala made that unlimited. When they talk about celebrating your wins, that as human beings we need to find that we're actually doing something meaningful. What did the Prophet sallallahu alaihi wasallam say? لَا تَحْقِرَنَّ مِنَ الْمَعْرُوفِ شَيْئًا. Don't belittle good deeds. He said sallallahu alaihi wasallam, إِذَا سَرَّتْكَ حَسَنَاتُكَ وَسَاءَتْكَ سَيْئَاتُكَ فَأَنْتَ مُؤْمِنٌ. If your good deeds make you happy and your bad deeds make you sad, you're a believer. That means your heart is alive. If when you do something good you feel better, and when you do something bad you feel worse, That means there's iman in your heart. There's faith in your heart. That means your heart's alive. That's a good thing. It's when you become prideful and boastful over your good deeds that it becomes problematic. But we need to feel that as human beings. So when people look at every good effort and they diminish it, how many times have you seen that people who diminish good efforts actually have an alternative good efforts? How many times do naysayers provide an alternative? They don't. They depress you and they depress themselves. مَنْ قَالَ هَلَكَ النَّاسِ فَهُوَ أَهْلَكَهُمْ. The Prophet ﷺ said, whoever says people have no hope, they've all perished, they're done, he's the most worthless of them all. You make everybody else worthless, you make yourself worthless. No, as people we need to feel like we're making strides. So look at your wins, look at your victories. Just don't become complacent with them or proud as a result of them. When they talk about personal boundaries and this idea of protecting yourself, the Prophet sallallahu alaihi wasallam, he had that as well. As giving of a person as the Prophet sallallahu alaihi wasallam was to the community around him. When the Messenger of Allah sallallahu alaihi wasallam entered his home, that was it. It was just him. It was just his family. And that's why the people would call out to him from beyond the hujurat, beyond his doors, and ask him to come out and prod him to come out. Because once he was home, he was home. So the Prophet sallallahu alaihi wasallam knew how to set those boundaries in order to make those things most useful. And lastly, dear brothers and sisters, to come back to this, this is not just a prescription for you. This is a prescription for everybody around you as well. Too often, we want that self-care and that space for ourselves to be able to build our emotional health and our compassion, and I need to get better, I need this time for myself, but we don't afford the same things to our spouses. They need that too. They need that feeling of meaningfulness and that feeling of capacity and refreshment and all of that too. Brothers and sisters. A beautiful narration of Aisha radiallahu anha and the Prophet sallallahu alayhi wasallam, where the Prophet sallallahu alayhi wasallam asked Aisha permission to go pray Qiyamul Layl early in the night, because he used to, alayhi salatu wasalam, spend a dedicated time with her. And the Prophet sallallahu alayhi wasallam would sleep and then he'd wake up and pray. But this time, he told Aisha radiallahu anha, as soon as he hit the bed, he said, "You know, would you give me permission to go and spend some time with my Lord? Meaning I want to start my qiyam right away." He asked permission, alayhi salatu wasalam. And Aisha radiallahu anha responded, she said, "Listen, I love your companionship, but I love what makes you happy. Subhanallah. It makes you happy. This is good for you. This is what you need right now. I understand." So she told the Prophet sallallahu alayhi wa sallam to go ahead. And she said, "This was the most amazing thing I ever saw of the Prophet sallallahu alayhi wa sallam." When she was asked the most ajib thing, the most wondrous thing she ever said, she said, "His whole life was ajab, was wondrous. But this night, he stood up and he prayed the entire night, reciting, 'Inna fi khalqi as-samawati wal-ard wa ikhtilafi al-layli wan-nahar wal-fulki allati tajri fi al-bahri bima yanfa'u an-nas.'" The long ayah in Surah Al-Baqarah about contemplating on the heavens and the earth. And he cried and cried and cried and cried. But look at the pretext to that. The Prophet ﷺ showed consideration, like, "Look, this is your time." And Aisha radiallahu anha prioritized, said, "I know you need this. I know you need this." Now, brothers and sisters, it'd be good for us to need more qiyam in our lives. But if your spouse is not having that time and having that moment, then it's going to be a depletion for them and depletion for you and depletion in the whole household. You've got to negotiate that with each other and show that consideration for each other. Your leaders, and wallahi, I'm not talking about myself. Alright? Why do we beat up our imams and not, you know, give them that time that they need for themselves? They have families too. Your volunteers at your masajid that get abused, they need their spiritual time as well. Your volunteers in your organizations, you need to give people that chance to be able to grow, and that's to the benefit of the community, because everyone has to have that capacity. So we ask Allah to make us more complete as ibad of Him, as slaves and worshippers of Him, and more complete as a khadim, as servants to His creation. We ask Allah subhanahu wa ta'ala to accept it all and to protect us from burnout and to protect us from isolation and to allow the best of our deeds to be reserved for the last of our days, and the best of our days to be the day that we meet Him subhanahu wa ta'ala with those deeds qualifying for His mercy. Allahumma ameen. May Allah subhanahu wa ta'ala allow us to hold ourselves to a higher standard. May Allah subhanahu wa ta'ala allow us to be rewarded on the Day of Judgment. And may Allah subhanahu wa ta'ala bless us with righteous companions, righteous people in this life that will encourage us to do good. And may Allah subhanahu wa ta'ala allow us to pass through the tests in which our integrity is put on the line. May Allah subhanahu wa ta'ala allow our deen and our character to remain intact with whatever it is that comes towards us in this life. Allahumma ameen. Aqulu qawli hadha wa astaghfirullahi wa lakum wa lisa'ir al-muslimin fastaghfiruhu innahu al-ghafurur rahim.
2: People are really, really insecure. People are really insecure. SubhanAllah, I tell parents this all the time. When parents come up to me and they're all upset about their kids because they spend money on expensive shoes and on expensive clothes and stuff like that, and you know they're falling to the peer pressure around them, I'm like, well, you guys do the same thing, except instead of shoes and clothes, you put on $100,000 weddings because your cousin put on $100,000 wedding, and you have to buy a certain house and drive a certain car. You're just as insecure as your kids are, right? So let's face it, people have a lot of insecurity. And people constantly feel a need to impress those around them. And I feel really bad because I haven't heard what Sister Dalia had to say, or most of what Dr. Altaf had to say. And so I'm sure that I might be repetitive. But one thing I want to say from the start, Allah subhanahu wa ta'ala understands how important reputation is to people, how important image is to people. And that's why Allah azza wa jalla has made it so sacred, sanctified, that you should not harm anyone else's image and not harm anyone else's reputation. Allah knows how bad it is to feel that sense of insecurity. And so for you to contribute to the insecurity of another person is so rigorously condemned in the Quran and the Sunnah that it's likened to killing somebody. You know, subhanAllah, when Allah Azza just says about backbiting in Surah Al-Hujurat, أَيُحِبُّ أَحَدُكُمْ أَن يَأْكُلَ لَحْمَ أَخِيهِ مَيْتًا. Would one of you like to eat his dead, or the meat of his brother dead? And what that means is, subhanAllah, some of the ulama, they said, what's the point of saying mayta, dead, right? Some of them said, because when you backbite, when you slander, you might as well kill that person. When the Prophet ﷺ, on the night of Isra al-Mi'raj, one of the sights that he saw were people that were scratching their faces off with copper nails. It was a very horrific sight. The Prophet ﷺ was horrified by it. And when the Prophet ﷺ asked what that was, he was told that those are the people that used to backbite. And in essence, just as you removed people's ability and comfort to show their faces in society, Allah Azza wa Jalla will cause you to remove your face on the Day of Judgment, literally. So it's so sanctified. And the punishment for slander, the punishment for backbiting, the punishment for harming someone's face in society. And that's why the way that we even make up for that is the Prophet ﷺ taught us what? That you speak good of that person in front of people. As you spoke evil of them, you should speak good of them. You should restore their image in society. So Allah Azza wa Jalla understands how important it is for us to be able to be comfortable and even confident. And what Allah condemns, obviously, is arrogance and insecurity. But Allah Azza wa Jalla understands. And that's why Allah subhanahu wa ta'ala has made people's arud, their honor and their dignity, so sanctified. And we see this all the time, right? Now, I'm sure this might have been brought up, but you know, young girls that will commit suicide because, you know, images that they texted to their boyfriends got all around and their reputations were ruined and they no longer felt a reason to live. And that's just what it is. In this society where you're constantly forced to express yourself through Facebook, express yourself through Twitter, express yourself through Instagram, express yourself in school, express yourself in the masjid, express yourself at the convention, express yourself at the family gathering, express yourself at weddings, express yourself at this, express yourself at that. You're constantly forced to be expressing and to be showing something, right? And subhanAllah, you know, I think often of the hadith of the Prophet ﷺ, that the worst of people in the sight of Allah subhanahu wa ta'ala are dhul wajhain, people of two faces. الَّذِي يَأْتِي هَؤُلَاءِ بِوَجْهِ وَهَؤُلَاءِ بِوَجْهِ. Someone who comes to one group of people with a face and then goes to another group of people with another face. I'm like, subhanAllah, in the world we live in today, people have 20, 30 faces, not two faces. Right? You're expressing yourself constantly at the world through all these different means. And what it comes down to at the end of the day is, am I secure in my own skin? A very interesting discourse that I once read, usually when you read about ibtila, when you read about tests and trials, you read about the test of wealth and the test of you know, fame and things of that sort. And Imam bin Qutaymi rahimahullah, he actually had a chapter, the test of al-jamal, the test of beauty. He considered beauty to be a test, a trial for a person. Why? Because look, Allah Azza wa Jal, you know, the way that your nose is positioned and the way that your eyes are positioned, and that mole that's somewhere here or wherever it is, Allah subhanahu wa ta'ala decreed that perfectly, and Allah gave you just the right amount of attraction or lack thereof. It's a test. Because when people are too beautiful, what do they become? They become shallow most of the time. They become shallow, they become arrogant, they're more likely to fall into zina and things of that sort with people throwing themselves at them. Beauty is even considered a test by the ulama because it's a gift from Allah subhanahu wa ta'ala. So when Allah subhanahu wa ta'ala, you know, and all of you are thinking, yeah, that is my test, you know. Man, why did Allah make me so beautiful, right? I can see all of you nodding your heads. So I guess I don't need to be talking to you all about security, but... how did the Prophet ﷺ deal with this? People not feeling good about themselves. What you find consistently from the Messenger ﷺ is that he would tell people to worry about how they seemed or looked in the sight of Allah subhanahu wa ta'ala. It's as simple as that. I know my time is short. Every time the Prophet ﷺ addressed someone with low self-esteem, he mentioned their image in the sight of Allah subhanahu wa ta'ala. How many of you have seen the video, The Ugliest Sahabi? Raise your hand. If you haven't seen it, please go YouTube it. And ugliest is in quotations because none of the Sahaba are ugly, of course. But you read about the stories of those who actually, Julaybib radiallahu ta'ala anhu, Zahir radiallahu ta'ala anhu, the companions, and how the Prophet ﷺ boosted their self-esteem. Please go watch the video, inshallah, because I don't have time to go through the story of Julaybib. It's incredibly powerful. Julaybib means the deformed one, and what the lengths that the Prophet ﷺ went to make sure that Julaybib felt valuable. Zahir radiallahu ta'ala anhu, who the Prophet ﷺ grabbed him in the marketplace, in the souq, and he started to wrestle with him. And Zahir radiallahu ta'ala anhu, he said that, when I realized it was the Prophet ﷺ, I actually put my back closer to his chest because it was Rasulullah ﷺ. Who wouldn't want the Prophet ﷺ to hug them and to wrestle with them? And Rasulullah ﷺ jokingly was saying, "Man yashtari hadha al-abd? Man yashtari hadha al-abd? Who will buy this slave? Who will buy this slave?" And Zahir radiallahu ta'ala anhu, he said, Ya Rasulullah, even if I was a slave, who would want to buy me? You see how low of a self-esteem he has? Who would want to purchase me, even if I was a abd? And Zahir radiallahu anhu says, the Prophet sallallahu alayhi wa sallam, he turned me around, and he put his hands on my shoulders, and he smiled, and he said, whatever.

كِنَّكَ عِنْدَ اللَّهِ غَالٍ. But you are priceless in the sight of Allah. Why are you worried about what other people think? Why are you down on yourself? Now, do you think for a moment, just connecting it to what I wrote, what I said about Ibn Qutaybah rahimahullah and his writing on the test of beauty, do you think for a moment Zahid would want to come back to this world and be, you know, really handsome and really good looking? Or would he be satisfied with what the Prophet ﷺ did for him that day and what the Prophet ﷺ said about him? Maybe it was the humility that came from his test and trial of not being so attractive. But Rasulullah ﷺ reminded him, what? You're priceless in the sight of Allah. Why do you care what people think of you? And Rasulullah ﷺ would randomly test the Sahaba. You know, and one of the things, Anas radiallahu anhu, he says, the Prophet ﷺ was sitting with us one time, and the Prophet ﷺ saw a man who was walking, and mashallah, he's handsome, he's rich, he's famous, he's got everything. Rasulullah ﷺ says, what do you say about this person? Qalu ya Rasulullah, they said, ya Rasulullah, this man, if he speaks, everyone listens. I know some of this was the inspiration episode that came out, episode 8, shameless plug-in, right? Honoring mankind. Rasulullah ﷺ, they said to the Prophet ﷺ, if he speaks, everyone listens. Right? If he intercedes on someone's behalf, his intercession is granted. And if he was to propose to anyone, he could marry any girl that he wants. Prophet ﷺ said, okay. Another man walked by, very poor, very low in society. Rasulullah ﷺ said, what do you say about this man? He said, ya Rasulullah, if he speaks, no one listens to him. No one cares what he has to say. And if he was to intercede, no one would care for his intercession. And no one would marry their daughter to him. And the Prophet ﷺ said, what? The Prophet ﷺ says, the example of this person, indallah, in the sight of Allah, is better than the earth full of the example of that person. He's teaching them to shift their mindsets and the way they look at people and the way they look at themselves as well. Because they might think very highly of themselves. And you know what? If you are small in the sight of Allah subhanahu wa ta'ala, I don't care how beautiful you are. I don't care how rich you are. I don't care if you've got $140 shoes on or if you've got nice clothes on. If in the sight of Allah you are little, you are little. Ubadat ibn Samit radiallahu anhu, a very powerful dua that my shaykh taught me when he first saw, you know, this is really awkward. My teacher called me because he saw my first video on YouTube. I was like, oh man. He's like, Taqillah, you fear Allah subhanahu wa ta'ala. And he reminded me of the statement. He said, you know, Ubadah radiallahu anhu was a very famous companion. He used to say, A'udhu billah an akun azeeman fi nafsi. An akun azeeman fi nafsi wa inda Allahi haqira. I seek refuge of Allah, in Allah, from seeing myself as great, but being very small in the sight of Allah. Meaning I look in the mirror and I say, MashaAllah, look at me. Right? But then in the sight of Allah, I'm nothing. And the Prophet ﷺ, every single time he had that opportunity to make that distinction, he did. Abdullah bin Mas'ud radiallahu anhu. How many of you have heard of the name of Ibn Mas'ud radiallahu anhu? Raise your hand if you've heard of this name. Ibn Mas'ud radiallahu anhu, a great companion, great sahabi, a mountain in this religion. But you know what? SubhanAllah, physically, he was very, very, very short. Very small. So small that when he's with the companions, the wind blows him into a tree. He's at the trunk of a tree, and he's blown into that tree by the wind, and his legs are exposed, and the Sahaba laugh at him. And the Prophet ﷺ, he didn't let that go. You know, by the way, the Prophet ﷺ was not one to stop people from laughing. Like you see this consistently throughout the seerah, he'd jump in, sallallahu alayhi wa sallam. He'd joke with them when he saw them joking and having fun. But not at the expense of this man's self-esteem. Rasulullah ﷺ said, what are you laughing about? So they knew it was serious. So ya Rasulullah, his legs are so small. They're like twigs, right? Rasulullah ﷺ, he said, but those two legs in the sight of Allah on the day of judgment are the size of Uhud. How many of you have seen Mount Uhud? If you see the mountain of Uhud, one of the mountains of Jannah, it's a huge mountain. Rasulullah ﷺ said, Ibn Mas'ud radiallahu anhu on the day of judgment will be walking and his legs will be the size of Uhud. You're talking about him, you don't know who he is. That's the attitude of the disbelievers. And interestingly enough, Ibn Mas'ud was the one who ended Abu Jahl. And Abu Jahl was the size of Umar bin Khattab radiallahu anhu, a huge man. And when Ibn Mas'ud radiallahu ta'ala anhu climbed, he literally climbed up on top of him when he was laying down to finish him in the Battle of Badr. And Abu Jahl is so arrogant, he looks up and he's like, this is who's going to kill me? This guy? He said, you've climbed the difficult mountain, Ya Ruwai al-Ghanam, you shepherd of sheep. Who do you think you are? You're going to kill me? Can you go call Umar bin al-Khattab or someone great so at least I can go with some

0: dignity. He's upset that Abdullah bin Mas'ud is killing him because Abdullah bin Mas'ud is so small. And he even asks Ibn Mas'ud, he says, who's winning the battle right now? And Ibn Mas'ud radiallahu anhu says, Al-ghalabatu lillah wa li rasulillah ya adu Allah. Victory is to Allah and His Messenger, O enemy of Allah. And he was the one, subhanAllah, that took the life of Abu Jahl, who took the lives of so many believers. Look at the confidence that was instilled in Ibn Mas'ud radiallahu anhu just by being told by the Prophet sallallahu alaihi wasallam. You know, Rasulullah sallallahu alaihi wasallam is saying this in front of him. His two legs are like the size of Uhud on the Day of Judgment. He's telling Ibn Mas'ud, even though as he's reprimanding the Sahaba, he's telling Ibn Mas'ud as well, don't worry what they say about you. You're good. You're okay. Don't worry about it. You're better than that. You're better than most of the companions. And this is a fact. Ibn Mas'ud is from the greatest of the companions of the Prophet sallallahu alaihi wasallam. He has such a status in this religion. It's incredible. You know, when you go into studying hadith, you see sometimes names and they're very strange. Like you'll see Abu al-Batn, the father of the big stomach. It's a hadith narrator. Tufail ibn Ubay ibn Ka'ab radiallahu ta'ala anhuma. You find different narrators, different names. You see Abdullah. And there are over 300 Abdullahs from the Sahaba. But when it's just Abdullah, it's Ibn Mas'ud. Meaning what? It's no need to even say Ibn Mas'ud. That's the greatness of this man in our religion. Do you think that Ibn Mas'ud radiallahu anhu, when he shows up on the Day of Judgment with his legs the size of the mountain of Uhud, will be thinking to himself, yeah, this is great, but I wish I could have, you know, been a little bit taller in dunya. You think he cares? You think it matters to him at all? Maybe it was again the humility that he experienced because of the ridicule that he went through in life. Maybe that's what contributed to his tawadu', to his good adab, to his good iman. Maybe that's what contributed to it. That's all that mattered. And so when the Prophet ﷺ says to you, "Inna Allah la yanzuru," Allah does not look, "ila suwarikum wa ila ajsadikum." Allah doesn't look at your faces. He doesn't look at your bodies. He actually says it in the present tense, alayhi salatu wasalam. Not Allah will not look at your faces and your bodies. He says, "Inna Allah la yanzur." Allah does not look at your faces or your bodies, but instead, yanzuru ila qulubikum. He looks at your hearts. He looks at your hearts. That's what matters to Allah subhanahu wa ta'ala. Does that matter? Does that mean that I can tattoo myself and, you know, do whatever I want and you know, dress any way that I want and it doesn't matter because I'll just say I have a good heart? No. What the Prophet sallallahu alaihi wasallam is talking about is your status. Rasulullah is not, it's clear from the context of the hadith, the Prophet is not talking about, you know, your deeds here. He's talking about your status in the sight of Allah subhanahu wa ta'ala. That's what matters to Allah subhanahu wa ta'ala. The heart and what comes from the heart, which at times affects the body. So Rasulullah is setting that stage for us at a very, very early at a very, very early period in Islam for the Sahaba that were deeply, you know, engulfed in tribalism and in classism and these silly litmus tests for one's status in society. Now here's the thing, and this is where I really...
1: You were listening to the English program on the Voice of Islam. Thank you very much for your time. Inshallah, stay tuned for future episodes.